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0: 14 people charged in an alleged cocaine trafficking ring at Penn State.
1: The number of driver's licenses.
0: Officials say between 2023 and 2024, two of the suspects made regular trips to New York and Philadelphia to buy as much as a kilo of the drug at a time. They say the cocaine was then allegedly packaged to sell to students at two fraternity houses. The drugs were allegedly then sold to other students with payments using cash or using apps. Officials say one of the suspects was known as the largest dealer of cocaine for Penn State students ever. In the Massachusetts trial of Lindsay Clancy,

0: It goes on. She says she was suffering from postpartum psychosis when she killed her three young children in 2023. ABC's Aaron Katursky has more on her mother's testimony on Monday.
1: Paula Musgrove testified her daughter grew anxious near the end of her maternity leave.
2: And then she told us.
3: What did she tell you?
2: She told us that she had thoughts of harming the children.
1: Mom, she read this text from Clancy asking for help.
4: I'm really sick. Something is wrong. It's just really scary. And I don't want to be alone.
1: Clancy arguing a combination of psychiatric drugs prescribed after the birth of her third child made her postpartum psychosis worse.
0: Opening arguments delivered in a Las Vegas courtroom in the murder trial of Dwayne Keefe D. Davis, who was accused in the 1996 killing of rapper Tupac Shakur. His defense team claims the state's case is full of holes, Davis disputing what he wrote in his own 2019 memoir about it. Sherry Preston, ABC News.
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1: Mostly cloudy skies and 69 degrees. Good morning. Here's a look at local news this hour from the KGLO Newsroom. I'm Bob Fisher reporting. 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Family-owned since 1963. A Joyce man charged with the continuous sexual abuse of a child has pleaded not guilty. Criminal complaints filed by the Worth County Sheriff's Office saying that they took a report on September 18th of last year regarding multiple acts of abuse involving a juvenile victim between the ages of 10 and 12. 41-year-old Stephen Hidalgo is charged with 5 counts of secondary sexual abuse and 2 counts of continuous sexual abuse of a child, all Class B felonies, each punishable by up to 25 years of prison, as well as 2 counts of incest, a Class D felony, 4 counts of indecent contact with a child, and 1 count of lascivious conduct with a minor, all aggravated misdemeanors. Hidalgo filed a written plea of not guilty to all the charges late last week. His trial is scheduled to start on October 14th at Worth County District Court. A Lake Mills woman faces over 10 years in prison after being charged with stealing narcotics from a Mason City hospital. According to criminal complaints filed in Sargento County District Court by the State of Iowa's Medicaid Fraud Control Unit, 63-year-old Judy Ignis is accused of using her position of authority as a registered nurse at Mercy One North Iowa Medical Center to divert multiple doses of Schedule II narcotics belonging to patients in the hospital during a time period between March 16th and April 2nd of this year. Ignis then allegedly falsified medical records claiming to have administered the narcotics to conceal her diversion. Ignis was scheduled to have her initial appearance in court tomorrow, but she waived that appearance, as well as her preliminary hearing, and filed a not guilty plea on Friday in Sargento County District Court. No trial date was immediately scheduled. The Clear Lake City Council last night approved staff putting out a request for proposals after being approved for additional funding from the State of Iowa with Destination Iowa funds. The Iowa Economic Development Authority recently notified Destination Iowa recipients And additional funds were available in the closing out of the program, as the funds are connected to the American Rescue Plan Act and have to be used by the

0: end of this calendar year. The council action last night focuses on the plaza portion of the project. City Engineer Matt Stenning says it'll be on the lakeside of the new Oaks Hotel.
1: That overall project will largely consist of a guitar-themed plaza area where we will be setting the original record player back into the center of. It will have walkways for connectivity along Beach Drive, North Shore, the Oaks Hotel, and the MEC. There will be some pedestrian-style lighting along the walkways to help illuminate this plaza, and the overall guitar will end up having a light broom finish with the custom stain to give it that finished look.
0: Stenning says the city had to deal with a quick turnaround from when the state approached the city to apply for the additional funding. The council will look at approving a quote for the work at their next council meeting on September 8th. City Council of Mason City tonight will act on a recommendation to deny a liquor license for a Northside liquor store. Police Chief Mike McKelvey, in a memo to the council, says they're recommending the denial for Prime Wine and Spirits at 1104 North Federal Avenue, effective on September 1st. McKelvey says due to multiple prior liquor law violations, the Iowa Department of Revenue is seeking to revoke the license. Says notice is properly served last month, with the appeal deadline having been on Monday. The council meets at 7 o'clock tonight in the Mason City Room of the Public Library. Congresswoman Ashley Hinson, the Iowa Republican Party's candidate for the U.S. Senate, used her speech at the Des Moines Register's political soapbox yesterday at the State Fair to question her Democratic opponent's voting record in the Iowa House and his fundraising.
2: It's a pity, but you know where Josh Turek is tonight? He is actually fundraising in Nantucket with the billionaires and the millionaires. And, you know, I would just have one breaking news for Josh. You can get a lobster roll at JR's.
0: JR's South Pork Ranch at the Iowa State Fair offers a $100 lobster roll with caviar and edible gold. Hinson says Turek, who is the state representative, missed 58% of the votes in the Iowa House this year. Turek says he missed those votes because he was meeting with Iowans all over the state in the weeks leading up to the June primary, where he faced a Democratic opponent. Hinson faces Turek and Libertarian Thomas Lane in the general election on November 3rd. U.S. Secretary of War Pete Hegseth joined Iowa Congressman Zach Dunn on the Iowa State Fairgrounds Monday afternoon. Counter Iowa veterans have make the case for a 40% increase in military spending. O.K. Henderson with more in this report.
3: Hegseth was originally scheduled to headline the annual Operation Top Gun fundraiser for Iowa's 3rd District Congressman in March, but the event was rescheduled for yesterday during the state fair. Hegseth told the crowd Nunn is a combat veteran who understands the need for a generational investment in the military.
4: $1.5 trillion budget is what is necessary to ensure that my kids and your kids that...
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3: Kuwait in March, the families of the two Iowa National Guard soldiers who were killed by an ISIS gunman in Syria in December came on stage. Nunn gave each family the Iowa Medal of Merit, a decoration that honors Iowa Guardsmen. Radio Iowa, I'm O.K. Henderson.
0: Doug Collins, the U.S. Secretary of Veterans Affairs, was at the Iowa State Fair Monday as well and helped kick off the fair's annual Veterans Day Parade.
7: How's Iowa today? Look around for just a second. You don't have any of this. You don't have 250 years, except somebody raised their hand and said, I'm willing to go what others will not do. Our veterans give us all this in this country. We should never forget it. God bless you. Let's get forward right for it.
0: Collins, a former Georgia congressman, served as a chaplain in the United States Air Force. Monday, thousands of veterans and their families lined up along the state fair's grand concourse for the annual veterans parade at the fair. Organizers say there was a record number of entries. There's a new Veterans Memorial walkway on the fairgrounds that was packed yesterday as well. U.S. Trade Representative Jamison Greer says retaliatory tariffs on China are likely here to stay. During a visit to the Iowa State Fair, Greer noted the tariffs President Trump imposed on China in his first term were kept in place throughout President Biden's 4 years in office and are enforced today. China's president committed this spring to buy 25 million metric tons of U.S. soybeans each year through the end of Trump's term. Where he says China has so far purchased between 4 and 5 billion metric tons.
8: Even at a time when Brazilian beans were a little cheaper. So that to me, that's a sign of goodwill on their part.

0: and intention to fulfill their obligation. Now, we have a lot of challenges with the Chinese, where I don't have rose-colored glasses, but they want stability, we want stability, and they know that by buying soybeans and other American products, they can have that stability they're seeking.
1: China's latest pledge to buy U.S. soybeans is closer to their purchasing pattern from a decade ago. During Trump's first term, Chinese imports of U.S. soybeans decreased from nearly 33 million tons in 2017 to about 16.5 million tons in 2018. And a new state law makes the new version of the president's fitness test a required part of PE classes. U.S. Health and Human Services Secretary Robert F. Kennedy Jr. joined Iowa Congresswoman Marionette Miller Meeks in Newton on Monday to promote the test.
2: I can remember doing these. You know, I'm not the biggest kid, so I wasn't the fastest kid. But nonetheless, it's emphasizing the fun of what you're doing and getting kids moving and how that translates into other activities they may want to do.
1: Miller Meeks and Kennedy met with a group of kids at the YMCA in Newton who are trying some of the required exercises. The first national presidential fitness test was conducted in 1956. That test was ended by the Obama administration in 2013 and was replaced with a program promoting healthy eating and physical activity. Secretary Kennedy says retiring the physical fitness test was a mistake. That's a look at local news this hour. From the KGLO Newsroom, I'm Bob Fisher reporting. Coming up on 6:15, Mother's next.
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0: Everybody, McGraw Milhaven here, host of America at Night. It's America's town hall, where all topics are fair game. 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
1: 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KGL morning program begins with a look at the weather. Of course, we just took a look at the news. And weather now calls for mostly cloudy skies, a chance for scattered thunderstorms throughout the day. The chances have been reduced compared to what we were talking about this time yesterday. And we'll pull up the radar here in just a second. But we are looking for a high today of right around 77 with winds out of the northwest at 5 to 10. Tonight, chance for scattered storms early, otherwise partly cloudy, a low of 58, northwest winds at around 5. Tomorrow, partly cloudy with a high of 77 with winds out of the north at around 5. Wednesday night, clearing off, a low of 57. Thursday, slight chance of scattered storms later, otherwise mostly clear, a high of 79. Thursday night, chance for scattered storms, otherwise partly cloudy, a low of 61. Friday, about a 40% chance of storms, otherwise partly cloudy with a high of 79. Slight chance for scattered storms on Friday night with a low of 59. Saturday, 76 for a high under a mostly sunny sky. Looking ahead, Sunday, 75 under a partly cloudy sky, 76 on Monday with a partly cloudy sky. Well, we'll look at the radar. We do have a couple storms that have popped up in our listening area over by Hayfield, a little cell right over Hayfield at this time, heading toward the southeast. Some showers between Mason City and Clear Lake and down just to the west of Rockford as well. Looking to the west, southwest actually, over by Omaha, some storms, but those are moving to the southeast. So we'll see some storms pop up here through the next couple of hours and all throughout the day. Looking at conditions around North Central Iowa this hour, mostly cloudy skies. And it is 64 in Hampton. It is 64 in Forest City as well. 66 in Algona and Clarion and Fort Dodge. Also 66 in Webster City and Charles City. It is 68 in Iowa Falls. And it is 70 in Estherville. At Radio Park in Mason City, we have a southwest wind at 7. The relative humidity is at 84%. And the barometric pressure is on the fall at 29.95 inches. Mostly cloudy and 69 here at your hometown news station, AM 1300 KGLO. 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We have a look at how the farm markets wrapped up yesterday to start things out here. And we have also financial news from ABC, the Iowa Business Report, the Success Journal, all coming up here on KGLO.
2: Soybeans and corn were higher Monday. Cattle and hogs finished mixed. I'm John Perkins with a Brownfield Market Update. When it comes to short stature corn, it all started with Stein. For decades, they've been focused on unique hybrids that deliver top yields. Stein invented short stature corn, then they perfected it. Stein has yield. Soybeans are sharply higher on fund and technical buying. Domestic demand continues to be solid with the July notebook member crush up on the month and the year. It could be another active week for weather in parts of the region. That did follow weekend flooding in some key U.S. growing areas. September beans were up 23 and a quarter at 1201. November was 23 and a half higher at 1216. September bean meal was up $1.90 at 31210. And September bean oil is 200 points higher at 7144. Corn was higher, watching the weather as a major private crop tour gets underway. There is talk of lower yield potential after weather issues in some key growing areas over the past month and a half or so. September was 6 higher at 465, and December corn was up 6 and a quarter at 489 and a half. And wheat was mixed, monitoring the lack of commodity movement out of the Black Sea due to ongoing war. The trade's also watching U.S. harvest activity along with some global crop weather issues. September Chicago held at 674 and 3 quarters. September Kansas City was up 4 and a half at 758 and 3 quarters. September Minneapolis was down 3 and a quarter at 675. Live and feeder cattle were mixed at a widespread direct business. Megan Grebner's got more on cash livestock in just a moment. October live is down a dime at 218.77. December was up 2 at 218.40. September feeders were down $1.60 at 332.95. October feeder cattle were 7 cents lower at 325.35. and hogs.

0: pigs closed mixed on spread trade, the mixed cash during the session, and the recent mixed trend in pork. October was down 2 cents at 81.72. December lean was up 5 at 72.52. Megan Grebner has that full look at the cash livestock markets after this brief break.
1: 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I'm Kellen Havikin, and here at Brownfield Ag News, my team and I believe those voices deserve to be heard. 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
5: 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Bids and asking prices did not surface. Show lists for the week are mostly steady in Texas and Nebraska, but they are higher in Kansas. Look for significant trade volume to take place in the back half of the week. Box beef closed sharply higher with really strong demand for fairly light offerings. Choice was up $4.27 at $379.57. Select closed $13.02 higher at $364.26. Estimated cattle slaughter was 97,000 head. Cash hogs closed lower with a moderate negotiated run. Barrows and gilts at the national daily direct down 68 cents with a weighted average of 92.62. The Iowa, Minnesota, and the Western Corn Belt were both 32 cents lower with weighted averages of 92.43. Pork values closed lower, down $1.15 at 98.75. Butts, bellies, loins, hams, and ribs were all lower, and estimated hog slaughter was 484,000 head. I'm Megan Grebner, Brownfield Ag.
6: Well, Twins picked up a big win on Monday night, and let's see if they can do it again on Tuesday. Hey, everybody, it's Chris Atterbury. Join me alongside Dan Gladden as the Twins try to win a series against Atlanta. Zebby Matthews versus Tyler Malley. We're on the 0-6, 6:40, Zebby's first pitch, and it's all right here on your home for Twins baseball.
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3: From ABC News, Wall Street Now. Stocks opened the trading week with losses. The Dow giving up 273 points. The S&P losing 0.5%. The Nasdaq slipping 0.33%. Futures were lower overnight as investors react to rising oil prices. The Trump administration ratchets up its tariff war with Canada tomorrow, imposing a 50% tariff on furniture, wine, cement, and clothing coming over the border. All told, $20 billion worth of Canadian goods will be affected. If you drive up to your favorite supermarket to find the doors locked, the store was probably owned by Kroger. The grocery chain is moving ahead with plans to close 60 stores under multiple brands in more than a dozen states by the end of the year. Red Lobster is carefully bringing back its endless shrimp deal, offering five varieties, including a new one, garlic bread crusted shrimp. The same promotion helped to drive the seafood chain into bankruptcy when it was permanently added to the menu 3 years ago. This time, it's only a temporary offer. Jim Ryan, ABC News.
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0: 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U.S. bond yields keep rising. National financial journalist Jordan Goodman tells why.
1: Long-term interest rates, the 10-year Treasury, is up to about 4.6, 4.7, something like that, which is the highest it's been in quite a few years, back to, I think, 2008. And there's several factors. First of all, we continue to pump out new Treasuries, issuing a lot because of the deficits we have to keep funding. A lot of foreign governments are not buying our Treasuries. In fact, they're selling our Treasuries. China, Japan, Canada, Europe, all of the big buyers of Treasuries are kind of going elsewhere for it. So there's fewer buyers and more supply. That means the price goes down and the yield goes up to attract higher buyers. So that is expensive to the government. When they have to pay more for debt, it adds that interest burden. This year alone, in 2026, the government has to turn over $9 trillion worth of debt, meaning it's coming due from past years, and it has to be refinanced into new debt. It's obviously going to be refinanced at higher rates than it was originally issued. That's why the interest burden alone is now over $1 trillion. It's going to keep rising as the turned over bond refunds continues to add to the interest burden.
0: National financial journalist Jordan Goodman is the author of more than a dozen books on money and personal finance. The Iowa Business Report is presented today by TotallyIowa.com, the website with Iowa-centric books, CDs, and DVDs. 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I'm Jeff Stein for the Iowa Business Report.
2: ABC News, I'm Sherry Preston. Weather-weary residents in the Midwest are still battling with flooding. ABC's Alex Perez is in Carmel, Indiana.
3: New storms hitting the heartland as the death toll rises. South of Lexington, storms slamming Nicholasville, Kentucky overnight. Raging creeks breaking their banks outside Charleston, West Virginia. First responders using boats to rescue families around Indianapolis. National Guard rescuing dozens more over the weekend.
2: Flooding as well in parts of Hawaii after Tropical Storm Lala passed by. Social media giant Meta on trial in California. At the heart of the case is whether the tech giant harms kids through apps like Instagram and Facebook. Ukraine has launched one of its largest attacks yet on Russia. At least six people were killed overnight following two nights of drone strikes in Moscow. It's primary election day in Florida, where new congressional maps drawn at the behest of President Trump could allow Republicans to flip up to four seats in November. This is ABC News.
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5: For many farm families, it can make sense to recognize additional income to have it taxed at just 10 or 12% rather than saving deductions for years when income could be taxed at 22 or 24%. It also allows you to fully utilize the standard deduction and can make valuable tax credits available that would otherwise be wasted. Several planning tools are available. You can elect out of the installment method on deferred grain contracts, reduce or eliminate bonus depreciation, claim less Section 179 expense, capitalize repair costs instead of deducting them, or simply choose not to make certain tax deferral elections. Even deciding not to fund a SEP or deductible IRA can increase taxable income. So don't automatically minimize income. Model the numbers first, watch the self-employment tax and FSA payment limit implications, and remember that many of these elections require only a timely filed return, including extensions. This has been the Agricultural Law and Tax

0: Report. I'm Roger McGowan.
1: Thanks, Roger. 6:34 we're coming up on here on KGO, though, as we have some scattered showers throughout North Central Iowa this hour. Specifically, have a nice little cluster just north of Highway 18, the Garner and Brent areas. That's moving to the southeast. Might clip Mason City and Clear Lake. Also a cell between Belmont and Goodell. It's basically what we're going to see today. Some showers and storms pop up throughout the day with a high of 77, otherwise mostly cloudy skies. Tonight, 58 for a low, chance for a scattered shower earlier storm. Otherwise, partly cloudy, and what's going to low 58. Tomorrow, partly cloudy with a high 77. Clearing off Wednesday night, a low of 57. Thursday, slight chance for a scattered storm later, otherwise mostly clear with a high 79. Thursday night, 61 for a low under a partly cloudy sky with about a 40% chance of scattered storms. Friday, 40% chance of scattered storms, otherwise partly cloudy with a high 79. Saturday, Sunday, and Monday, partly cloudy with a high today right around 76. Currently, Radio Park, we have a mostly cloudy sky and 69 degrees here at KGO. Though we have Iowa Ag Business News coming up from Brownfield here in just a couple of moments. And Helena McNamara, KGO Farm Director, is at the Iowa State Fair this week, and she, I believe, sits down with Iowa Ag Secretary Mike Nagg to talk about some things, as she does every so often with the state's agriculture secretary. We'll have a look at sports at about 6:50. That'll lead us up to ABC News at the top of the hour at 7 o'clock and the KGLO Morning News at 7:05. 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
2: NCBA concerned about Tyson closures. I'm Erin Anderson with Agribusiness News on Brownfield. Pioneer Brand Z-Series soybeans have redefined what's possible in soybean genetics. Unprecedented yield potential, superior agronomic performance. Z-Series is the one you trust to lead. The president of the National Cattlemen's Beef Association is concerned following the abrupt closure of a beef processing facility in Illinois. Brownfield's Mark Dornkamp has more.
3: NCBA President Gene Copenhaver says while this is an exciting time for the beef industry, there are hurdles to overcome.
4: And East Rowell and Western Illinois with the Tyson announcement on Thursday, you know, it's going to not only hurt those feeder producers, it's going to hurt the cow-calf producers, and a lot of my producers in the East, in Virginia, it's going to hurt them too.
3: Tyson announced last week it was shuttering its Joslin, Illinois and Eagle Mountain, Utah beef facilities. Copenhaver tells Brownfield processor contraction has happened before.
4: And I think part of the problem was the problems we have in COVID, where we didn't have enough hook space, and then we prepared for hook space, and then with drought and with the Mexican border being closed too, it just made the problem even worse.
3: From the Iowa State Fair in Des Moines, Mark Dorenkamp, Brownfield.
2: An Iowa-based agronomist says it's been an impressive growing season in his coverage area. Greg Shepard with Beck says crops in southeast Iowa look phenomenal.
5: It was a little bit cooler there through April and especially May, and got a little bit dried out towards the end of May. And then into June, we got some more heat and gained some moisture.
2: According to the USDA's crop progress report on Monday, 78% of Iowa's expected corn crop remains in good to excellent condition. 26% of the crop has dented. 83% of the crop is in the dough stage, and 99% is silking. Soybeans are at 78% good to excellent, with 82% of the crop setting pods. The USDA says 60% of U.S. corn is rated good to excellent, and 61% of soybeans are rated good to excellent. The 4-H exhibits building at the Iowa State Fair has been a popular attraction for fairgoers this year. Iowa 4-H Foundation Executive Director Emily Surveyed says the facility is packed with thousands of high-quality projects.
6: It's really the best of the best of what young people have been working on. So they are selected to come at the county fair level, and then everything is on display here. So everything from photographs to canned goods to motorcycles to welding projects and Legos and art.
2: The 4-H exhibits building covers 41,000 square feet of exhibit space and is located in the southwest corner of the Iowa State Fairgrounds. I'm Erin Anderson for Brownfield.
7: Farm Progress Show is nearly here, and ADM is gearing up for a busy week of conversations with farmers from across the Corn Belt and beyond. ADM's Corey Hartback.
8: The conversations that

0: that I expect to have are just more at like the human level, the person level. Sometimes on the phone calls, it's just like it can be very transactional. It's like, hey, what's the price? Sell me X bushels. But to get a chance to meet people, you know, if their spouse is along, if they got kids along, I kind of love meeting the whole farm operation.
1: ADM will be set up at booth 1126, and Hartback says there will be opportunities to gain valuable information.
0: To stop in and just kind of learn all the tools of marketing a crop, especially when it's can be a down market, you know, inputs are high. Let's talk to see if we can figure out a way to get you some more pennies on your bushels.
1: The company is also planning some giveaways.
0: Stop in, sign up for some opportunities to get some fun stuff.
1: Farm Progress Show runs September 1st through 3rd.
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0: Well, Twins pick up a big win on Monday night, and let's see if they can do it again on Tuesday. Hey, everybody, it's Chris Atterbury. Join me alongside Dan Gladden as the Twins try to win a series against Atlanta. Zebby Matthews versus Tyler Malley. We're on the air at 6:40, Zebby's first pitch, and it's all right here on your home for Twins baseball.
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0: I'm Helena McNamee, and it's time for your Connoisseur Media Ag Update. We are out here at the Iowa State Fair, and we have had the opportunity to catch up with Secretary of Agriculture Mike Naig. So, Mike, we are about halfway, almost to the finish line of this year's State Fair. Before we get down to business, let's start off with something fun. Can you tell us about your top three favorite things about this year's fair so far? It can be anything from food to experiences, shows, anything like that.
1: The theme of the fair is fair spirit. And so hearkening back to the spirit of 76. And so really, I just have to group all together, all these America 250 commemorative events under the grandstand, a historical celebration. The Veterans Parade on Monday was pretty incredible. And just really kind of special events throughout the week. So that's one, is the spirit of 76 that's showing up at the fair. Governor's Charity Steer Show is one of my absolute favorites. A lot of fun. I mean, I'm in the ring showing a steer, which, of course, I remember doing so well back when I was a kid, and I get to do that again. I think my shoulder has finally recovered just a little bit, but it's so much fun. Great way, the industry, to give back. Ronald McDonald Houses. I actually showed for Floyd County this year. A young man, Cordell Haft, his family, they had spent some time at Ronald McDonald House when he was a baby. And so it was a really full circle moment for them. And then, what am I supposed to say? There's a third one. Went to a pretty good concert the other night, and we had a sellout, actually broke the record. Lainey Wilson broke the record for attendance. And so we were there to watch that. It was a lot of fun. So that's just a couple of the things. And heck, we're only, as you say, halfway through the fair.
2: And getting down to business, Choose Iowa is really on the main stage here. I mean, it's everywhere you look. There's events, there's food contests, anything and everything almost. So we're going to start with the Choose Iowa Fair Food Contest.
1: Yes.
2: And this is separate from the
1: Correct.
2: New fair food.
1: Correct.
2: This is its totally own thing. What inspired the Department of Agriculture to start this contest?
1: Well, we launched Choose Iowa, so our state's branded program for Iowa Grown, Iowa Made, Iowa Raised, 3 years ago at the fair. And we always knew that the fair should be, or would make sense for it to be, an iconic piece of Choose Iowa and the promotional piece of it. And we really got down this path of saying, gosh, wouldn't it be nice if one, we could highlight it and advertise it, but two, we're also thinking business opportunities. And so how do we get vendors at the fair to start sourcing locally? And a quarter of the state fair food vendors this year are sourcing an ingredient from a Choose Iowa member. And actually, we had a few that, I guess it just kind of happened a little too late. They kind of popped up and said, hey, could somebody provide? And so that's even in the works for next year, so it'll grow. One of the special stories you and I were just visiting about, and I would say I've had a chance to taste it. It's pretty darn good. And that's poutine, which is a Canadian delicacy, French fries with gravy and cheese curds. Kind of a fun story. The potatoes are grown by Kittleson Brothers in north central Iowa. And they had to research a specific variety of potatoes that they grew this year. They were dug the Monday before the fair, specifically for this vendor to use. So we've got Choose Iowa, Iowa-sourced potatoes in this Canadian delicacy. And that's just one example of how we're including Choose Iowa into these fair vendors. And so, yes, you've got the new fair food. And ours, the Choose Iowa contest, is just your favorite Choose Iowa Fair Food. And so, you know, there's some QR codes on the signage around these stands. And I'm really looking forward to seeing the results here as people are voting.
2: And do you try to aim to have as many of those Choose Iowa foods as possible?
1: You know, it's funny. Last year when there were only a handful, it was a lot easier to say yes to that. And now I don't think I could possibly even do it. No, I am. And it's things like, look, the hot beef sundae at Cattlemen's Beef Quarters is actually a Choose Iowa food as well. So it's those iconic things, 20 years old. And then it's some new ones as well, like the poutine, but others. So, yeah, I'm going to try my very best, but I may not get them all checked off.

0: off the list, but I really would encourage folks, and you can find this in the State Fair app that you can use for all kinds of things. You can specifically click on wanting to find those Iowa sourced ingredients, and that we just think that's a great way to showcase what our producers are doing.
1: And how can our listeners vote on those foods? Yeah. And when is that deadline?
0: Yeah, it's coming up, because this all has to happen here in the next couple of days, because we'll have the new fair food that'll get voted on. And then the same time, we will announce the Choose Iowa piece. And really, so it's on the grounds. As you're coming up to these vendors, you'll see a sign and a QR code that you can click on and vote. And we would encourage folks to do that. So a lot of fun. We're getting down here to the wire. So we need to get your votes in and experience all that the fair has to offer.
1: And outside of the food side of the fair, Choose Iowa has a couple of events going on throughout this week. Tell us a little bit about them and why they're so important to host here at the fair.
0: Well, again, it's just about trying to get some exposure for folks who haven't heard of Choose Iowa, but also to experience it. You know, we've got cooking demonstrations every single day, and those are fun because you can go in, you can listen, obviously learn so much about it, listen to some great chefs talk, and then have samples. We'd love that. You go over to the Elwell building, there's the whole food building and all the contests in there. Choose Iowa is sponsoring that building. You see all the signage, and you'll be able to meet some of our Choose Iowa members. So what we're really trying to do is just, you can go to the Ag building, you can learn more about Choose Iowa. So we're really just trying to make sure that there's lots of opportunities for Iowans to interact, taste, hear from, meet, and enjoy. And that's, you know, that's what we're trying to be all about, is promoting that great brand.
1: And outside of the Choose Iowa of it all, for some, the Iowa State Fair is about trying like new and cool foods, mm-hmm. or coming and hanging out with friends and going to concerts. But for others, it's also a big agricultural showcase. Agriculture really is one of the big overarching themes for the fair. So what are you hoping that people who are not familiar with mm-hmm. agriculture are taking away from their experience here?
0: Well, first of all, we're committed to, and the fair board is committed to, and the Secretary of Agriculture, it's interesting, by law, the governor of the state of Iowa, the Secretary of Agriculture, and the president of Iowa State University are on the fair board, and then there's elected members as well. And I'll just tell you that I know from my view, and I know from the view of the board, this is an agriculture fair first. And that sets us apart. There's lots of great fairs in the country. I think what makes us unique, nothing compares to the Iowa State Fair, is the fact that we are an ag fair first. It's a lot of fun. There's entertainment. Yes, you bet. But it's ag first. And I always tell our team, look, this might be the most meaningful ag interaction that somebody might have is here at the fair. And, of course, that's experiencing agriculture through the food that you're eating, but also the chance. You can go to Little Hands on the Farm, where kids get a chance to really experience it. Go to the Animal Learning Center. You're watching live births happening and all that goes with that, all the questions that come with that, which can be a lot of fun. But also just being able to meet farmers, go to the livestock buildings and watch and see. And I think that's really important, that we continue to put agriculture right up there up front and make sure folks are getting a chance to meet farmers.
2: Again, that was the Iowa Secretary of Agriculture, Mike Naig. And with this Connoisseur Media Ag Update, I'm Helena McNamee. Hi, everybody.

0: I'm Helena McNamee.
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3: Well, Twins picked up a big win on Monday night. Let's see if they can do it again on Tuesday. Hey, everybody, it's Chris Atterbury. Join me alongside Dan Gladden as the Twins try to win a series against Atlanta. Zebby Matthews versus Tyler Malley. We're on the air at 6:40, Zebby's first pitch. 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

0: Time to take a look at KGLO Sports here at 6:50. Well, the Minnesota Twins opened up their three-game series with the Atlanta Braves last night at Target Field. Atlanta coming in as the top team in the National League East Division. And down to the, they've got 74-51 record now. Milwaukee's at 77-48. The Dodgers are at 75-51. Looking at the leaders of the National League, Twins picked up a win last night against the Braves to open up that series.
1: Twins hosting Atlanta, trying to snap a three-game losing streak and trying to snap an 11-game losing streak against Atlanta dating back to 2019. After a scoreless top half of the first inning for Bailey Ober, the bottom of the inning began with Luke Kuechel in a quick 0-2 hole against Martin Perez, who had not given up an extra base hit all month and about 18 consecutive scoreless innings. Well, one of those things changed as Luke Kuechel doubled on an 0-2 pitch. After Buxton and Jeffers walked, Josh Bell blooped in a double down the right field line. It spun up into the seats for a ground rule double, and the other thing changed. There were two quick runs for Minnesota. Royce Lewis lined home a run to make it 3-0, and then it was Cody Clemens' turn. Perez delivers, and this one chopped to the right side, and that's going to get through. Bell's going to score. It's an RBI single to right for Clemens, and it's a 4-0 Twins lead. First of two hits on the night for Clemens. Now, the Twins would get a few more hits, but they would not score again. In fact, they had the bases loaded with nobody out in the eighth inning and could not push a run across. They end up stranding 11 base runners, but the bullpen made the lead stand. After two runs off of Bailey Ober in the fifth, Taylor Rogers came in, put out the fire with two quick outs. Travis Adams got the win, a brilliant two scoreless innings. He was six up, six down. Hoffman a scoreless eighth, and Yoendris Gomez his 18th save of the year. A bullpen aided by a brilliant defensive play to save a run by Cody Clemens in that eighth inning. All adds up to a 4-2 Twins victory. Again, their first win over Atlanta since 2019. It was all right here on your home for Twins baseball.
0: So the Twins, as of this morning, they sit five back in the AL Central race. Chicago, the White Sox at 65-59. Detroit, 4.5 back at 61-64. The Twins, 5 back at 61-65. Cleveland did not play last night. They are 5.5 back in the AL Central. When you look at the wild card, we keep morning after morning talking about a big log jam, and that's the case again. New York and Boston have the top two spots in the AL wildcard race. And then for that third and final spot in the wild card, it looks like this. Baltimore, Texas, and Detroit, they're all tied this morning for that third spot. Third and final spot in the wild card race with 61-64 records. The Twins and Toronto are both a half game back. Cleveland is one game back. Seattle, two games back. So I know it probably sound like a broken record, but it's going to be interesting to see how this all flushes out here the next month and see who gets that final wild card spot. A lot of can happen in a month.

0: That's what I would say is probably why it doesn't feel much different. But, I mean, we're very competitive. Everyone's competitive. We got deep rooms, and everyone's competitive to try to be on the field and just try to be the best they can.
1: Pepinesa says they're not focused on the preseason polls.
0: To be honest, we try to ignore it, and we just don't really pay mind. And so, yeah, I would just say we just try to ignore it and not pay mind to it, because in the end, it's just preseason talk, and just nobody knows how they're going to end the year.
1: Redshirt junior defensive back Zach Lutmer is one of only three starters returning on defense.
2: You fill the void by just coming in and competing every single day. And guys have done that. Guys have shown up. And, you know, one thing we preach is just effort and energy. Like, you can't let those things falter because, you know, you might have a bad play here and there. But, like, if you have energy and effort on every single play, like, and you have 11 guys doing that, that's going to help a lot.
1: Hawkeyes have posted 8 wins or more 9 times in the last 10 full seasons. Junior running back Kamari Moulton says the program has garnered national respect.
3: We do things a certain way and very detailed oriented. And like, although like some people left, like great players left, we always going to do the right things and the same thing. So everybody knows like what to do, I'll say. And like, it just keep everybody gel. It's a really leader. The older guys always keep the younger guys in check so they know what's going on.
1: It's an unusual amount of preseason respect for a program that's normally underrated. This is junior receiver Reese Vanderzee.
4: Things that people think are underrated about us are just guys that have chips on our shoulders and ready to go out and work and do the hard work and play together, play as a team, and that's what wins football games. So I think we do that really well, and so that the country can see that, I think.
1: Hawks open at home on September 5th against Northern Illinois. Meanwhile, Iowa State defensive back Seth Johnson feels his versatility has been a strength in fall camp. He transferred to Iowa State from Montana State and has been working at quarter as well as nickel.
5: I feel like it's been great. Like, I haven't done that before, so being able to use my ability to be versatile, whether I'm in the slot or outside, it's been great.
1: Johnson feels being a student of the game has helped him.
5: I feel like my biggest thing is being able to, you know, I feel like, cut it short, I feel like, I feel like I'm very, very smart. I feel like I understand football, you know, whether it's splits, formations, what the offense is trying to do, and then just being able to take that, whether I'm in the slot or the outside.
1: Johnson was considered undersized at Montana State, and he has added 15 pounds since joining the Cyclone program.
5: I feel like the biggest thing was, you know, to put on weight, but then, like, being able to, like, maintain my body throughout the whole season, you know, game after game. And then, you know, putting on the weight, I can keep putting on weight. And then being able to be at, like, a bigger school, so now, you know, you have more food and things of that nature, I feel like it's been a blessing.
1: Cyclones open the season at home on September 5th against Southeast Missouri. Minnesota Vikings safety and linebacker Jamal Adams was placed on the injured reserve after leaving a preseason game on a cart with what was later diagnosed as a torn tendon in his right quadriceps. Vikings coach Kevin O'Connell told reporters Monday that Adams will have surgery and stay in Minnesota for his rehabilitation to better younger players. Adams was the 6th overall pick in the 2017 draft and an All-Pro in 2019 with the New York Jets. He has since had his career derailed by injuries. Adams tore his left quadriceps in a 2022 season opener with the Seattle Seahawks. Got the Twins in Atlanta. Game 2 of their 3-game series tonight at 6 o'clock with the pregame. 6:40 the first pitch here on KGLO. Tomorrow it's a noon start with a 12:40 first pitch here on KGLO. Twins are off Thursday. Then they head to San Diego for 3. It's an 8:40 first pitch and 8 o'clock pregame show on Friday night. 7:40 first pitch, 7 o'clock pregame on Saturday. Inside Twins will start at 2 o'clock on Sunday. The 2:30 pregame, then a 3:10 first pitch here on KGLO. The Twins then go visit the Athletics for 3 before returning home to round out the month with a 3-game series of the White Sox and the Tigers. Of course, as we talked about in the standings, those will be key games coming up in the chase for a playoff spot for the Twins. And, of course, coming up in a week, it'll be high school football over on AM 1490 and 96.7 FM KRIB. 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

0: o'clock. The KGLO Morning News follows after that. Later on this morning at about a little bit after 8:30, Sybil Sukup with the Humane Society on Earth, Iowa will join us as it's Pet of the Week Day here on your hometown news station, KGLO.
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0: from ABC News. I'm Sherry Preston. As the 60-day memorandum of understanding with Iran on a ceasefire passes, President Trump is now threatening to bomb a U.S. ally over the reopening of the Strait of Hormuz. ABC Chief Washington correspondent Jonathan Carl with more.
1: With oil prices climbing higher and talks with Iran going nowhere, President Trump threatened to, quote, bomb the expletive out of U.S. ally Oman if they get in the way of his goals in the Strait of Hormuz.
2: I don't think they behaved very well, but we'd handle them very easily, just like we do others.
1: The war has reduced ship traffic in the Strait to a standstill, rattling world markets and raising the price of gas. On average, Americans are paying over $4 a gallon, up over a dollar since the war began.
0: Cleanup goes on across the Midwest, where deadly flooding has devastated communities in Indiana, Ohio, and across Appalachia. ABC Chief Meteorologist Ginger Z with more.
3: Radar estimates up to 9 inches of rain swamping Ripley, West Virginia, forcing schools to close and making roads impassable. In Charleston on Sunday, roads still filled with water. Authorities told people to move to higher ground. Sunday was their wettest August day on record. Homes filled with mud after the rushing water left communities devastated.
0: 14 people, including 13 current and former students, are charged with cocaine trafficking in the campus of Penn State University. The drugs were allegedly picked up in New York and Philadelphia, then sold to students through two fraternity houses. Philadelphia police are searching for a masked man.
4: He's actively engaged in running up to people. It looks like he's attempting to scare or antagonize them.
0: Police Captain Jason Smith, it happened to Kate Egan.
5: It's really unsettling just trying to get to work and having a kid like this running around, like, actively terrorizing women.
0: So far, the man's not been caught. This is ABC News.
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0: The CDC now says the rate of vaccine exemptions for American kindergartners has reached a record high.
11: New CDC data shows vaccine exemptions climbed to 4.2% during the 2025-2026 school year. That is up from 3.6% the year before, and nearly double the 2.2% from just 5 years ago. So why aren't kids getting vaccinated? Well, the data shows most exemptions are actually non-medical reasons, such as religious exemptions.
0: That's ABC's Rhiannon Alley. Jurors in the Lindsay Clancy murder trial heard from her mother on the stand on Monday in Massachusetts. She said the drugs given to her daughter made her even sicker in the months before Clancy killed her three children. ABC's Aaron Katursky.
12: Anguish testimony from the mother of Lindsay Clancy, the Massachusetts woman on trial for killing her three children in a case that has ignited a national conversation about postpartum mental health.
13: She said that she couldn't remember anything. The medication was pretty much just destroying her mind. And it wasn't her.
12: Clancy's mother was among the first witnesses for the defense.
13: And I'm joining my kids again.
12: Prosecutors rested their case after more than 70 witnesses who gave sometimes gut-wrenching testimony that left Clancy, a former labor and delivery nurse, in tears.
0: Hayden Panettiere's former partner, Ukrainian boxer Vladimir Klitschkov, issuing a statement after her death saying he would make sure their daughter, Kaya, who is now 11 years old, remembers her mother with respect. I'm Sherry Preston, ABC News.
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0: mostly cloudy skies and 69 degrees. Good morning. Here's a look at local news this hour on the KGLO Morning News. So the KGLO Newsroom, I'm Bob Fisher reporting. 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In the news this morning, a Joyce man charged with continuous sexual abuse of a child has pleaded not guilty. Criminal complaints filed by the Worth County Sheriff's Office say they took a report on September 18th of last year regarding multiple acts of abuse involving a juvenile victim between the ages of 10 and 12. 41-year-old Stefan Hidalgo was charged with 5 counts of secondary sexual abuse and 2 counts of continuous sexual abuse of a child, all Class B felonies, each punishable by 25 years in prison. 2 counts of incest, a Class D felony, 4 counts of indecent contact with a child, and 1 count of lascivious conduct with a minor, all aggravated misdemeanors. Hidalgo filed a written plea of not guilty to all the charges late last week. His trial is scheduled to start on October 14th at Worth County District Court. A Lake Mills woman faces over 10 years in prison after being charged with stealing narcotics from a Mason City hospital. According to criminal complaints filed at Sierra Grande County District Court by the state of Iowa's Medicaid Fraud Control Unit, 63-year-old Judy Ignis is accused of using her position of authority as a registered nurse at Mercy One North Iowa Medical Center to divert multiple doses of Schedule II narcotics belonging to patients of the hospital during a time period between March 16th and April 2nd of this year. Ignis then allegedly falsified medical records, claiming to have administered the narcotics to conceal her diversion. Ignis was scheduled to have her initial appearance in court tomorrow, but she waived that appearance as well as her preliminary hearing and found a not guilty plea on Friday in Sierra Grande County District Court. No trial date was immediately scheduled. The Clear Lake City Council last night approved staff putting out a request for proposals to being approved for additional funding from the state of Iowa with Destination Iowa funds. The Iowa Economic Development Authority recently notified Destination Iowa recipients that additional funds are available and the closing out of the program. The funds are connected to the American Rescue Plan Act and have to be used by the end of this calendar year. The council last night focused on the plaza portion of the project. City Engineer Matt Stedding says it will be on the lakeside of the new Oaks Hotel.
1: That overall project will largely consist of a guitar-themed plaza area, where we will be setting the original record player back into the center of. It will have walkways for connectivity along Beach Drive, North Shore, the Oaks Hotel, and the MEC. There will be some pedestrian-style lighting along the walkways to help illuminate this plaza, and the overall guitar will end up having a light broom finish with the custom stain to give it that finished look.
0: Stedding says the city had to deal with a quick turnaround from when the state approached the city to apply for the additional funding.
1: Timeline-wise, we're looking to get the final design and specs completed for this plaza area by the beginning of next week, and then we'll get that sent out to for quotes midweek, and we'll look to have an award of quote on our council meeting on September 8th is what we're shooting for. So this is, again, very tight timeline, but we were very fortunate to get awarded this opportunity. So I think this will be a good addition to get in with our other realignment of 7th Ave project that's going on currently.
0: One councilman quizzed Stedding about the quality of the proposed design after seeing other decorative concrete projects around the community not turn out very well.
1: Largely, all of our other decorative concretes have been done with a Unimix, where they mix it inside the concrete truck and then it gets poured. This is actually going to be a stained product, so the guitar will be poured. That will just be straight PCC concrete, so it'll be a gray look to begin with, and then the stain will get applied to it to kind of make like the string details and everything kind of pop out from that point. So it's a different process than what other concrete work has been done within our community in the past.
0: The council will look to approve a quote for the work at their next council meeting on September 8th. City Council of Mason City tonight will act on a recommendation to deny a liquor license for a Northside liquor store. Police Chief Mike McKelvey, in a memo to the council, says they're recommending the denial for Prime Wine and Spirits at 1104 North Federal Avenue effective September 1st. McKelvey says due to multiple prior liquor law violations, the Iowa Department of Revenue is seeking to revoke the license. He says notice was properly served last month, with the appeal deadline having been on Monday. The council meets at 7 o'clock tonight in the Mason City Room of the Public Library. Nurse Central Iowa Congress.

0: Congresswoman Ashley Hinson, the Iowa Republican Party's candidate for the U.S. Senate, used her speech at the Des Moines Register's political soapbox at the Iowa State Fair yesterday to question her Democratic opponent's voting record in the Iowa House and his fundraising.
1: It's a pity, but you know where Josh Turek is tonight? He is actually fundraising in Nantucket with the billionaires and the millionaires. And, you know, I would just have one breaking news for Josh. You can get a lobster roll at JR's.
0: JR's South Pork Ranch at the Iowa State Fair offers a $100 lobster roll with caviar and edible gold. Hinson says Tarek, who is a state representative, missed 58% of the votes in the Iowa House this year.
1: 261 votes. That's right. Does that matter to you? I think it certainly matters.
0: Tarek says he missed those votes because he was meeting with Iowans all over the state in the weeks leading up to the June primary, where he faced a Democratic opponent. Hinson began her short state fair speech with her critiques of Turek and spent a few minutes telling her work in the U.S. House.
1: There's a lot of problems in Washington, D.C., but I can tell you this, that I have delivered in my time as a congresswoman in Northeast Iowa. I have worked on bipartisan priorities that are Iowans' priorities.
0: Hinson listed the Stillbirth Prevention Act as well as a law designed to help veterans across mental health care services.
1: And I worked very hard listening to you because I heard one big thing. You wanted lower taxes and less government. So we delivered no tax on tips, no tax on overtime, reduced taxes for Social Security, directly targeted at the middle class because it's not the government's money, it's your money.
0: And the law helped to design veterans' access mental health care services. I misspoke there. Hinson faces Turek and Libertarian Thomas Lane in the general election on November 3rd. KGLO News Time is 7:12. 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
0: KGLO Morning News continues here in your hometown news station, AM 1300 KGLO. Cloudy skies, some scattered showers around North Central Iowa, 69 degrees here at the 7 o'clock hour. U.S. Secretary of War Pete Hegseth joined Iowa Congressman Zach Dunn on the Iowa State Fairgrounds Monday afternoon. Founder Iowa veterans have made the case for a 40% increase in military spending. Hegseth was originally scheduled to headline the annual Operation Top Gun fundraiser for Iowa's 3rd District Congressman in March, but the event was rescheduled for Monday during the state fair. Hegseth told the crowd Dunn is a combat veteran who understands the need to invest in the military.
4: What President Trump has promised is a generational investment in our warriors and in our warfighters that is required for the dangerous world we live in today.
0: Hegseth says his challenge right now is to ensure the Pentagon is properly funded.
4: $1.5 trillion budget is what is necessary to ensure that my kids and your kids, that your grandkids and my grandkids live on a free, in a free country defended by the most powerful military in the world.
0: Dunn honored veterans, support organizations, and Dunn read aloud the names of the Iowa soldiers who were killed in combat in Kuwait in March. The families of the two Iowa National Guard soldiers who were killed by an ISIS gunman in Syria in December came on stage. And Dunn gave each family the Iowa Medal of Merit, a decoration that honors Iowa National Guard soldiers.
5: Guys, I think one of the things that we do when we wrap our arms around a family here, not only do we pray over them, not only are we with them, we recognize their service. That's what today's like this are about, recognizing how we can help those who survive with us and honor those who have given the ultimate sacrifice.
0: Near the end of Hegseth's remarks, he asked the Gold Star families in the audience to raise their hands. Then Hegseth led the crowd in applause.
4: There is a cost to doing very difficult things, to going out and defending your country and ensuring radical Islamist crazies don't get a nuclear weapon. I'm not willing to look my kids in the eye and say we had a chance to do something about it, but we didn't.
0: Dunn told the crowd he's working to increase troop pay and bring a fighter jet mission back to the Iowa National Guard Air Base, which is currently a command center for unmanned aerial vehicles. Now is seeking a third term of the U.S.

0: House this November. Sarah Trungeriath, the Democrat who's running against Dunn, says leaders should be focused on ending the war with Iran. And she says it was disgraceful for Dunn and Hecht set the campaign together in Iowa, while service members are under threat and facing poor conditions overseas. Doug Collins, the U.S. Secretary of Veterans Affairs, was at the Iowa State Fair on Monday and helped kick off the fair's annual Veterans Day Parade.
1: How's Iowa today? Look around for just a second. You don't have any of this. You don't have 250 years, except somebody raised their hand and said, I'm willing to go what others will not do. Our veterans give us all of this in this country, and we should never forget it. God bless you. Let's get forward to the right parade.
0: Collins, a former Georgia congressman, served as a chaplain in the U.S. Air Force.
1: I hear people say that we give veterans this and we give veterans that. Before this parade starts, I want you to know that we don't give veterans anything. They've earned every bit of what they have.
0: Iowa Department of Veterans Affairs Commandant Todd Jacobus says Monday's parade honored Iowans who've served and conflicts all the way back to the Revolutionary War.
2: Heritage and service runs deep in Iowa's soil. We know today at least 41 Revolutionary War veterans eventually migrated to the Iowa Territory to spend their final years.
0: Monday, thousands of veterans and their families lined up along the State Fair's Grand Concourse for the annual Veterans Parade at the fair. Organizers say that there was a record number of entries. There's a new Veterans Memorial Walkway on the fairgrounds that was packed on Monday as well. U.S. Trade Representative Jamison Greer says retaliatory tariffs on China are likely here to stay. During a visit to the Iowa State Fair, Greer noted the tariffs President Trump imposed on China in his first term were kept in place throughout President Biden's 4 years in office and are in force today.
3: This is how it's going to be, regardless of party, because everyone realizes a lot of these supply chains we need to have here, and tariffs is a way to protect those supply chains.
0: China's president committed this spring to buy 25 million metric tons of U.S. soybeans each year through the end of Trump's term. Greer says China has so far purchased between 4 and 5 billion metric tons.
3: Even at a time when Brazilian beans were a little cheaper. So that, to me, that's a sign of goodwill on their part and intention to fulfill their obligation. Now, we have a lot of challenges with the Chinese. I don't have rose-colored glasses, but they want stability. We want stability. And they know that by buying soybeans and other American products, they can have that stability they're seeking.
0: China's latest pledge to buy U.S. soybeans is closer to their purchasing pattern from a decade ago. During Trump's first term, Chinese imports of U.S. soybeans decreased from nearly 33 million tons in 2017 to about 16.5 million tons in 2018. And a new state law makes the new version of the president's fitness test a required part of PE classes. U.S. Health and Human Services Secretary Robert F. Kennedy Jr. joined Iowa Congresswoman Marionette Miller-Meeks in Newton Monday to promote the test.
4: I can remember doing these. You know, I'm not the biggest kid, so I wasn't the fastest kid. But nonetheless, it's emphasizing the fun of what you're doing and getting kids moving and how that translates into other activities they may want to do.
0: Miller-Meeks and Kennedy met with a group of kids at the YMCA in Newton who were trying some of the required exercises. The first national presidential fitness test was conducted in 1956. The test was ended by the Obama administration in 2013 and replaced with a program promoting healthy eating and physical activity. Secretary Kennedy says retiring the physical fitness test was a mistake.
5: Sedentary condition of many of our children is contributing to this malaise, to the mental health crisis, to the physical fitness crisis, to the chronic disease crisis in our country.
0: All students from kindergarten through high school will get a certificate for taking the test, but to win the Presidential or National Fitness Award, there are certain benchmarks. For example, the 10-year-old boy will have to do things like hold the plank position for nearly 2 minutes, run a mile in less than 8 minutes in order to win an award. /7:19 here at KGLO's. We start to take a look at the weather at this time. Well, we do have some scattered showers that we've been watching the last hour or so, and some of the storms that the showers that were just to the west of Mason City and the Garner and Britt areas over the last hour, those kind of faded out as they got to the Mason City area. Still some scattered showers around North Central Iowa at this time. heavier activity.

0: activity. It appears on the radar down by north of Clarksville and to the southeast of Greene, and some storms right around the Ardale and Dubot areas, and as well running around Sheffield as well this hour. Some showers and storms potentially there on the radar. Some scattered showers in northwest Iowa at this time, and we'll see that kind of activity pop up throughout the day. There's a heavier pocket of showers and storms down between Omaha and the Missouri-Iowa border in the southwest quarter. Those are moving out to the southeast, though. Those will not have an impact on our area. Forecast says, though, we could still see some showers and storms pop up through the day. Otherwise, a mostly cloudy sky. 77 for high, northwest winds at 5 to 10. Tonight, scattered storms early, otherwise partly cloudy. A low of 58, winds of the northwest at around 5. For tomorrow, partly cloudy with a high of 77. North winds at around 5. Wednesday night, clearing off, a low of 57. Southeast winds at around 5. For Thursday, slight chance for a scattered storm late, otherwise mostly sunny for the majority of Thursday with a high of 79. Thursday night, about a 40% chance of scattered storms, otherwise partly cloudy, a low of 61. Friday, about a 35% chance of scattered storms, otherwise partly to mostly cloudy with a high of 79. Friday night, slight chance for a scattered storm, otherwise partly cloudy, a low of 59. Saturday, mostly sunny with a high of 76. Saturday night, partly cloudy, a low of 56. Sunday, partly cloudy with a high of 75. Sunday night, partly cloudy, a low of 57. Monday, partly cloudy with a high of 76. Record high for this date, 99, set back in 1936 and tied in 1947. The record low, 42, set back in 1950. Normal high for this time of the year is 80. The normal low is 58. Back looking at yesterday's high, right on the normal at 80, just before 5 o'clock yesterday. Overnight low this morning was at 63, and since midnight we've picked up 8/100ths of an inch precipitation here in the Mason City Clear Lake area. Sunrise this morning was at 6:22. The sun sets tonight at 8:11. Well, looking at conditions across the area, we talked about the radar where we see some showers and storms. Once again, the biggest spots right around the Clarksville over towards Sheffield area. Some scattered showers, though, off and on, here and there throughout the Sirocco County area. Temperatures otherwise under cloudy skies range from 63 in Hampton. It's 64 in Clarion. It is 66 in Charles City, as well as in Algona and Webster City. It is 67 in Fort Dodge. It's 68 in Esterville and Forest City and Iowa Falls. Elsewhere around the area, Albert Lea checks it at 67. Austin checks it at 64 at this hour. And Waterloo is in at 66 under a fair sky. In Mason City at this hour, we have a west wind at 9. The relative humidity is at 86%, and the barometric pressure is steady at 29.95 inches. After some passing showers through here on the east side of town at Radio Park in Mason City, sun's trying to peek out once again. So we have a, we'll call it a partly cloudy sky at this hour, 69 degrees here at Radio Park in Mason City. 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From the KGLO Newsroom, I'm Bob Fisher with the KGLO Morning News. 7:24, we've got an update from ABC. We'll get to ABC Sports here in just a couple of moments. We will also have a look at ABC News at the bottom of the hour. And later on this morning, a little bit after 8:30, it is the Pet of the Week with the Humane Society of North Iowa, Sybil Suka, BN, to join us then. A little after 8:30 here on KGLO.
1: Twins pick up a big win on Monday night. Let's see if they can do it again on Tuesday. Hey, everybody, it's Chris Atterbury. Join me alongside Dan Gladden as the Twins try to win a series against Atlanta. Zebby Matthews versus Tyler Malley. We're on the air at 6:40, Zebby's first pitch. And it's all right here on your home for Twins baseball.
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0: A mile-high turnaround for L.A. Good morning, I'm Jay Reynolds. Dodgers frustrated of late, but last night they took out some of that frustration in Denver. An 11-5 win over the Rockies. Shohei Ohtani, a pair of home runs. Speaking of two homer games, Pete Crow Armstrong with a leadoff homer for the Cubs in the bottom of the first and a walk-off shot in the bottom of the 10th. Cubs beat the White Sox 7-5. Reds and Cardinals split a doubleheader in Cincinnati. Ellie De La Cruz with a walk-off double in Game 2. Mets edge the Padres 2-1. New York getting three outfield assists to throw out runners at the plate. Tigers 8-5 win over the Pirates. Phillies edge the Marlins 6-5. Christopher Sanchez with his 11th home win this season. Red Sox an 11-1 rout of the Diamondbacks. Arizona placing second baseman Ketel Marte on restricted list after he didn't show up for the game. Manager Torey Lovullo.
1: It's been a crazy day. All I know is that he's dealing with a personal issue. We're trying to figure that out. And you know, he didn't show up today, and he was put on the restricted list. That's as much as I know right now.
0: Marte AWOL for the second straight season. Lakers in the process of being sold. The Buss family in a statement yesterday saying they're selling the remaining shares they have, roughly 18%. But Jeannie Buss objecting to the move. Her other five siblings reportedly on board. ESPN's Ramona Shelburne.
2: They believe that they are allowed to sell even without her because of what's called the tag-along provision that was part of the sale to Mark Walter, which is, hey, if Mark Walter ever sells, we can tag along with whatever valuation he gets. So he got 12.5. We're deciding to tag along with that sale, and they believe they have the votes to do that. And so guess where this ends up? Amongst the lawyers and in court.
0: WNBA yesterday, Valkyries clinch a playoff berth with a win over the Wings. College football preseason poll, Ohio State, Oregon at the top. Reigning champ Indiana comes in at number 6.
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5: These are your political insights from ABC News. The 60-day memorandum of understanding between the U.S. and Iran expires today with no sign that an end to the war is near. Over the weekend, Democratic Senator Ruben Gallego of Arizona said concerns about conditions aboard the USS Lincoln aircraft carrier highlight a lack of planning and foresight.
6: They were basically trying and hoping that this war would end up just like the war in Venezuela, and our men and women are now suffering the consequences.
5: North Korea has been supplying Iran with missile technology, but President Trump says his very good relationship with Kim Jong-un led him to scale back joint military exercises between the U.S. and South Korea. 1 week on the job as Attorney General, and Todd Blanche is refusing the pledge to always act independently of the White House. But President Trump's former lawyer did tell NBC's Meet the Press,
7: I will act with integrity. Our prosecutors will act with integrity. We will prosecute without fear or any sort of favor.
5: Brian Clark, ABC News.
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0: Twins pick up a big win on Monday night. Let's see if they can do it again on Tuesday. Hey, everybody, it's Chris Atterbury. Join me alongside Dan Gladden as the Twins try to win a series against Atlanta. Zebby Matthews versus Tyler Mallee. We're on the air at 6:40, Zebby's first pitch. And it's all right here on your home for Twins baseball.
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2: ABC News, I'm Sherry Preston. Cleanup now underway in Indiana, where deadly flooding devastated entire communities. Governor Mike Braun offering $5,000 emergency grants to those whose homes have been affected by days of thunderstorms. And now comes the heat. ABC meteorologist Jeff Smith with more on where it'll be the worst.
3: That severe weather threat, we're talking about southeastern Nebraska, northeastern Kansas, western parts of Missouri, including Kansas City, all the way up to Grand Island. Could be some large hail, could be damaging wind, maybe even a few tornadoes this afternoon into this evening. Extreme heat warnings, Gulf Coast, parts of the Atlantic Coast, off the charts, heat indices, 116 in Charleston.
2: Social media giant Meta in court today facing a lawsuit from nearly 30 states alleging that features on Facebook and Instagram have had a negative effect on mental health, especially when it comes to young people. President Trump threatening to bomb U.S. ally Oman if talks with Iran on reopening the Strait of Hormuz are not productive. This is ABC News.
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5: The Pro Farmer Crop Tour kicks off this morning, covering 2,000 fields in seven Midwest states. It proceeds to see how results differ, if any, from USDA. I'm Mark Oppel. Today's Bottom Line Report brought to you by our friends at Helena. I must start this edition of the Bottom Line Report wishing my wife, Kathy, a happy anniversary. 53 years we've been living happily ever after. Well, the Pro Farmer Tour consists of two teams covering the Midwest, one coming from the Eastern Belt and one from the West. The Eastern leg started in Noblesville, Indiana today. The Western leg in Grand Island, Nebraska. The teams will meet in Rochester, Minnesota Thursday night and then compile their data, releasing results on Friday. Many in the trade suggest the tour could find a few more bushels of corn than USDA did. USDA was at 180.7 last week. Several private estimates prior to that crop report were at 182 and even over 183. This is the Bottom Line Report. Helena will be at the new Agronomy Zone at Farm Progress Show in Boone, Iowa, September 1st through the 3rd. Helena can show you how you can get more from every acre next year. Check out booths number 1359 and 1360. I'm Mark Oppold, wishing you a profitable day.
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6: 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And, well, we've got tomorrow, we've got the bus trip up to Twins and the Atlanta Braves. That is sold out for tomorrow. But a lot of you have been wondering about the Twins and the bus trip with the New York Yankees on September 16th, which is a noon game, 12:40 first pitch. And tickets are on sale for that game. And if you are interested in that game, my suggestion, since we opened up the sales yesterday morning, my suggestion, if you have any interest in that game, you need to get in here to Radio Park at 341 South Yorktown Park, Pike during business hours now to get your seat on the bus, because we've had a good first day of sales, and that, if you hesitate, you may get shut out of not being on that trip as well. So, once again, the September 16th, the Twins and the Yankees, and at that point, we don't know where the Twins will be in the race for the either the wild card spot or, you know, if things play out right, because the Twins do play the White Sox and the Tigers a number of times, at least two series, and Cleveland as well. So we've got some AL Central competition leading into that Yankees series.

0: and the Yankees and the Twins. Yankees right now, the top team of the wild card area, so standings, we should say. So once again, my suggestion, if you have any interest in going to that game on September 16th, you need to get in here today or tomorrow, because once again, the tickets had a first day of good sales with those tickets. Well, we're going to turn to ABC now and get a special feature here before we look at the Iowa Almanac coming up here later in the hour. And, of course, we'll have sports at about 7:50 or so here on KGLO. But I'm going to talk a little bit about the military in this feature from ABC.
1: President Trump has already sparked controversy this week after various national security comments. First, there was his threat on Fox News to bomb the nation of Oman, which sits right on the Strait of Hormuz, as they engage with their neighbors, Iran, over how to manage ships passing through.
2: This morning you said you would bomb the S out of Oman if they got in the way of reopening the Strait of Hormuz. Would you say you're out of patience with Oman, a strategic
3: partner? No, I don't think they behaved very well, but we'd handle them very easily.
1: Remember, Oman is traditionally a U.S. ally, but then again, so is South Korea. And this was the other story this week. President Trump said he's instructed the Pentagon to reduce the scale of these joint exercises the U.S. always does with the South Korean military.
4: Did he ask you specifically to scale back on those?
3: Quiet. You're very disrespectful in front of this young man.
1: One reason he gave was he wasn't worried about North Korean dictator Kim Jong-un.
3: You know, he didn't like Biden, he didn't like Obama, he didn't like anybody. But I get along with them very well. No, what I'm doing is making things safer.
1: He also referenced the fact that South Korea has declined to get involved in the Iran war.
3: I called him. I said, would you like to give us a little hand? We don't need help with Iran. But if you'd like, give us a hand with Iran. He said, no thanks.
1: Some also surmised he might not want to use up valuable ammunition as U.S. stockpiles dwindle. But one resource that is not dwindling right now is the number of U.S. troops. Recruiting actually appears to be up.
5: Our department breaks records. And when did that trend line start? On Election Day, 2024, when the American people said, I want to serve under this president.
1: For months now, Defense Secretary Pete Hegseth has claimed that Americans are eager to join the armed forces because of the culture that he and President Trump have instilled.
6: Another way to put it is peace through strength, brought to you by the warrior ethos. And we are restoring both.
1: So our Pentagon reporter, Steve Bannon, an Army veteran himself, decided to investigate two simple questions. Are more recruits joining the U.S. military? And if so, why? He's here with us now from Washington. Steve, first off, have recruiting numbers improved?
7: The recruiting business is booming. Let's look at the Army. It's the largest branch, therefore needs the most people. They recruited 61,500 people this year. That's up from just under 45,000 a couple years ago when this recruiting crisis started and the Pentagon was having trouble finding people. So the Pentagon's biggest problem is actually finding enough people to be eligible for military service. It estimates just about a quarter of young Americans, 17 to 24, are even eligible to enlist into the military. So they're already dealing with a very small pool of people, and now they got to convince them, right? And the biggest issues with finding enough young Americans to recruit is twofold. A worsening obesity epidemic. People are simply not in shape enough to enlist. The bigger one is actually academic performance. People who want to enlist in the military, they have to take basically what's an SAT-style exam. They have to pass it and get certain benchmarks for more advanced jobs in the military, and they've had a tough time finding people who can academically qualify for service.
1: Well, that's interesting, Steve, because like Pete Hegseth for months now has been saying, we're getting people back because like the right type of people finally want to join the Army again or join the armed services again. So is that what's happening? Why the turnaround?
7: We've reviewed Pentagon data and we've interviewed some 40 recruits at various stages in the pipeline, and they're joining for the same reason that they've been joining since the 1970s, and all the research backs this up. It's for economic reasons. Politics doesn't necessarily play a role, and rather not, someone enlists. The 40 recruits I talked to, I asked them various questions of, like, do they know who the Secretary of Defense is, or Secretary of War, however, you know, they're phrasing it, and or who Hegseth is, or opinions about Trump. And, like, they didn't know who the Secretary of Defense was or even what that was.
1: Huh.
7: Every recruit I talked to, they're joining for a good career opportunity.
1: Interesting. Like, more about economics than anything. What are the career opportunities like at this point?
7: Yeah, so when people think about the military, they probably, you know, they think about infantry, people kicking down doors, maybe some pilots doing some bombing runs.

0: But the services have almost any job you would think about a company having. They have communications people. They have people that work on trucks. They have administrative people that are effectively HR that you would see in any company. You know, I talked to one young woman who was asking a recruiter what it takes to be an attorney in the military. Hmm. And think about it, like young people, it's always hard enough getting into the job market as a young person with any generation. College is really expensive. It's hard to get your foot in the door. We're seeing the rise of AI too, and maybe internship opportunities shrinking. And you think of the military as almost a career fair that is always open. And that's
1: and that's always paying you along the way.
0: Right. They're paying you. Worst case scenario with the military, maybe you don't like it. You serve 4 years and get out. You know, the pitch is you're going to get some job training. You're probably going to network a little bit, and you're going to get a free college and maybe some healthcare out of that. And the adventure is always a good, some sprinkles on top of that.
1: Have the promises changed, or has the net widened? Or like, well, I guess they are getting more recruits though. So like, when did that change?
0: So the recruiting turnaround started under the Biden administration. They created these pre-basic training courses. Say you want to enlist in the military, you come up a little bit short on that academic entrance exam, or maybe you're just a few pounds over what they want. They will send you to Fort Jackson, South Carolina, and over the course of a couple weeks, teach recruits about nutrition, teach them about working out, or for the academic side, some tutoring. And then after a couple weeks, they'll get an opportunity to qualify for enlistment and move on to basic training, and that is where a quarter of Army recruits come from right now.
1: And last question, Steve, because you're talking to me that Secretary Hegseth is saying, hey, like, we have changed the culture, we're getting more recruits. And then you've got people on the other side being like, I don't know, Secretary of what? Who's this guy? Like, is there really no connection between an administration and the recruiting base? Like, do words really not get through at all?
0: Right. And Hegseth's rhetoric, which some people found alarming with comments about women's place in the military.
2: If women can make it, excellent. If not, it is what it is. If that means no women qualify for some combat jobs, so be it.
0: Minorities in service. And he's echoed a lot of sentiment that the military has almost divine right to intervene in world affairs. That is definitely carried on to people currently in the service. If the rhetoric doesn't quite make its way to people outside, it's definitely making its way inside.
2: Foolish and reckless political leaders set the wrong compass heading, and we lost our way. We became the woke department, but not anymore.
0: I've talked to plenty of people and continue to in the Pentagon, around the commands, around the military, and there's a lot of concern about what's coming out of the Pentagon and how some of this rhetoric might affect certain groups moving forward. The military is becoming increasingly diverse. The Marine Corps, for example, a quarter of it is Hispanic. And, you know, we've been talking about recruiting issues, but almost that entire dip a few years ago was almost entirely male. Women have been enlisting at roughly the same volume for over a decade. And they're more likely to qualify for service than young men, being less likely to suffer from some sort of obesity and more likely to perform good on those academic tests.
1: Really fascinating analysis by Steve Bannon and the team covering the Pentagon. Thank you so much.
0: Thank you for having me.
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4: The Car Guy. 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Walter Chrysler was a well-known automobile manufacturer, as founder of the Chrysler Corporation, featuring the Chrysler, Plymouth, and Dodge brands. But Chrysler actually started out in the railroad industry at the turn of the 20th century. That's how he came to live in Olwine, Iowa. It was 1905, and the 30-year-old Chrysler became master mechanic at the main shops of the Chicago Great Western Railroad in Olwine, at a salary of $200 per month, a 25% increase from his prior job. The shops were large enough to hold 16 locomotives at one time. The Olwine shop was directly connected to rail operations in Waterloo, Dubuque, Des Moines, Minneapolis-St. Paul, and Chicago. It was on a trip to Chicago in 1908 that Chrysler bought his first automobile at the annual auto show there. He fell in love with the high-end locomobile model. Chrysler quickly saw the automobile as a challenger to railroads for transportation supremacy. This at a time when many only viewed it as a rich man's toy. He was quoted as remembering, "These self-propelled vehicles were by all odds the most astonishing machines that had ever been offered to me." So Chrysler went to buy a locomobile, but his life savings only totaled $600 and the car cost $5,000, more than twice his annual salary. A senior railroad official agreed to co-sign a loan, and Chrysler bought the car. The white locomobile arrived in Olwine by train, and horses then pulled it to Chrysler's garage because he did not know how to drive a car. But rather than learn to drive, Chrysler took the car completely apart and put it back together 4 dozen times. 3 months after the car arrived, Chrysler finally took his wife for a drive around Olwine. He soon switched from the railroad to automobile industry, noting, "Just ask yourself what this country will be like when every individual has his private railroad and is able to travel anywhere." At age 36, Chrysler went to work for General Motors, his first job in the auto industry. By 1925, he started his own company, and the Chrysler Corporation was born. His genius for that work led Time magazine to name him Man of the Year in 1928, 20 years after he bought his first car and took it home to Olwine, Iowa. Automotive innovator and one-time Iowa resident Walter P. Chrysler died on this date in 1940. And that's Iowa Almanac for August 18th. There's more online at iowaalmanac.com. Until tomorrow, I'm Jeff Stein.
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0: 7:52, time to take a look at KGLO Sports. Minnesota Twins opened up their three-game series with the Atlanta Braves last night at Target Field. After a little bit of rain, they picked up a victory in the series opener. Chris Atterbury.
1: Twins hosting Atlanta, trying to snap a three-game losing streak and trying to snap an 11-game losing streak against Atlanta dating back to 2019. After a scoreless top half of the first inning for Bailey Ober, the bottom of the inning began with Luke Kuechel in a quick 0-2 hole against Martin Perez, who had not given up an extra base hit all month in about 18 consecutive scoreless innings. Well, one of those things changed as Luke Kuechel doubled on an 0-2 pitch. After Buxton and Jeffers walked, Josh Bell blooped in a double down the right field line. It spun up into the seats for a ground rule double, and the other thing changed. There were two quick runs for Minnesota. Royce Lewis lined home a run to make it 3-0, and then it was Cody Clemens' turn. Perez delivers, and this one chopped to the right side, and that's going to get through. Bell's going to score. It's an RBI single to right for Clemens, and it's a 4-0 Twins lead. First of two hits on the night for Clemens. Now, the Twins would get a few more hits, but they would not score again. In fact, they had the bases loaded with nobody out in the eighth inning and could not push a run across. They end up stranding 11 base runners, but the bullpen made the lead stand. After two runs off of Bailey Ober in the fifth, Taylor Rogers came in, put out the fire with two quick outs. Travis Adams got the win, a brilliant two scoreless innings. He was six up, six down. Hoffman a scoreless eighth, and Yoendris Gomez his 18th save of the year. A bullpen aided by a brilliant defensive play to save a run by Cody Clemens in that eighth inning. All adds up to a 4-2 Twins victory. Again, their first win over Atlanta since 2019. It was all right here on your home for Twins baseball.
0: And once again, the standings this morning, when you look at the AL wild card, it's the Yankees with the top spot in the AL wild card race. Of course, the top three teams that don't win the division make that wild card round. Boston is in there as well right now. Baltimore, Texas, and Detroit all tied for the third spot. The Twins and the Blue Jays are a half game back. Cleveland's a game back, and Seattle's two.

0: it just it really does start with the coaches, and you see it every year in the weight room, in the off season, and then going into fall camp as well.
1: That's senior tight end Addison Ostrenga. Redshirt freshman defensive end Yose Epinesa will have a larger role for a defensive line that was nearly wiped out by graduation.
2: Everyone says we have a young team, an unexperienced team, but I mean, we have a standard we play to here at Iowa, and I feel like our coaches just try to hold us to that standard, and that's what I would say is probably why it doesn't feel much different. But I mean, we're very competitive. Everyone's competitive. We got deep rooms, and everyone's competitive to try to be on the field and just try to be the best they can.
1: Epinesa says they are not focused on the preseason polls.
2: To be honest, we try to ignore it, and we just don't really pay mind. And so, yeah, I would just say just try to ignore it and not pay mind to it, because in the end, it's just preseason talk, and just nobody knows how they're going to end the year.
1: Redshirt junior defensive back Zach Muntbury says is one of only three starters returning on defense.
3: You fill the void by just coming in and competing every single day. And guys have done that. Guys have shown up. And, you know, one thing we preach is just effort and energy. Like, you can't let those things falter because, you know, you might have a bad play here and there, but, like, if you have energy and effort on every single play, like, and you have 11 guys doing that, that's going to help a lot.
1: Hawkeyes have posted 8 wins or more 9 times in the last 10 full seasons. Junior running back Kamari Bolton says the program has garnered national respect.
4: We do things a certain way and very detailed oriented. And like, although like some people left, like great players left, if we're Iowa, we always going to do the right things and the same thing. So everybody knows like what to do, I'll say. And like, it just keep everybody gel. It's a really leader. The older guys always keep the younger guys in check so they know what's going on.
1: An unusual amount of preseason respect for a program that's normally underrated. This is junior receiver Reese Van Der Zee.
0: Things that people think are underrated about us are just guys that have chips on our shoulders and ready to go out and work and do the hard work and play together, play as a team, and that's what wins football games. So I think we do that really well, and so that the country can see that, I think.
1: Hawks open at home on September 5th against Northern Illinois. Iowa State defensive back Seth Johnson feels his versatility has been a strength in fall camp. Johnson transferred to Iowa State from Montana State. He's been working at corner as well as nickel.
5: I feel like it's been great. Like, I haven't done that before, so being able to use my ability to be versatile, whether I'm in the slot or outside, it's been great.
1: Johnson feels being a student of the game has helped him.
5: I feel like my biggest thing is being able to, you know, I feel like, cut it short, I feel like, I feel like I'm very, very smart. I feel like I understand football, you know, whether it's splits, formations, what the offense is trying to do, and then just being able to take that, whether I'm in the slot or the outside.
1: Johnson was considered undersized at Montana State, and he has added 15 pounds since joining the Cyclone program.
5: I feel like the biggest thing was, you know, to put on weight, but then, like, being able to, like, maintain my body throughout the whole season, you know, game after game. And then, you know, putting on the weight, I can keep putting on weight. And then being able to be at, like, a bigger school, so now, you know, you have more food and things of that nature, I feel like it's been a blessing.
1: Cyclones open the season at home September 5th against Southeast Missouri. Minnesota Vikings safety linebacker Jamal Adams was placed on the injured reserve list after leaving a preseason game on a cart with what was later diagnosed as a torn tendon in his right quadriceps. Vikings coach Kevin O'Connell told reporters on Monday that Adams will have surgery and stay in Minnesota for his rehabilitation to better younger players. Adams was the 6th overall pick in the 2017 draft and an All-Pro in 2019 with the New York Jets. He has since had his career derailed by injuries. He tore his left quadriceps in the 2022 season opener with the Seattle Seahawks. Again, the Twins in Atlanta at 6 o'clock tonight, 6:40 with the first pitch here on KGLO, 12 o'clock with the pregame tomorrow, 12:40 the first pitch here on KGLO. Coming up at 8 o'clock, ABC News here at the top of the hour, followed by news here from the KGLO newsroom. And later on in the hour, we'll have funeral announcements and weather, and we will also have Pet of the Week for the Humane Society of North Iowa after 8:30 here on KGLO.
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7: From ABC News, I'm Sherry Preston. Cleanup operations continue across the Midwest following deadly flooding. Indiana especially hard hit, says ABC Chief Climate Correspondent Ginger Z.
8: The city of Carmel, Indiana, still reeling from flooding.

0: over the past week. Authorities warning that a major sewer line has a 90% chance of collapsing.
1: We're tracking your needs, and we will get you resources.
0: Governor Mike Braun offering $5,000 emergency grants to people affected by the storms.
1: We want displaced Hoosiers to have a hot meal, comfortable bed, and get into air conditioning.
0: Bridges destroyed and streets still underwater.
2: Today there will be major heat in the south. Oklahoma City, Dallas, New Orleans, Pensacola expected to be in the triple digits with high humidity. Oil prices are up again as the 60-day memorandum of understanding on a ceasefire with Iran expires. President Trump is now threatening to bomb U.S. ally Oman if that country gets in the way of his goals in the Strait of Hormuz. Social media giant Meta in court. This lawsuit, beginning in California, was brought by nearly 30 states who argue that features on Instagram and Facebook have a negative effect on young people's mental health. ABC's Mike DeBusky with more on the fines Meta could be forced to pay.
3: In court filings, Meta estimates it could be forced to pay damages up to $1.4 trillion if it loses this case. Though Judge Yvonne Gonzalez-Rogers has called that number unreasonable, according to the outlet Law 360. Meta recently revealed it spent $2.4 billion on legal expenses in the second quarter of 2026 alone. And while that's relatively small potatoes for such a large company, it could add up, with hundreds of similar cases expected to go to trial in the coming months. Mike DeBusky, ABC News.
2: The CDC now says the rate of vaccine exemptions for American kindergartners has reached a record high. Records show most kids are not getting their annual shots because of non-medical reasons, such as religion. You're listening to ABC News.
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2: As it gets drier and drier, Lake Mead is giving up her dead. ABC's Rena Roy reports.
6: Lake Mead, the country's largest man-made reservoir, is at its lowest level ever. And as the water drops, it exposes what was on the bottom of the lake. Las Vegas police responding to a possible discovery of human remains. People reportedly finding a jawbone with fillings. The coroner now looking into it. As the water receded in 2022, numerous sets of remains were found, including a body in a barrel.
2: The Trump administration is celebrating new numbers showing military recruitment is up, but the figures only tell part of the story, says ABC's Jim Ryan.
7: Hard power and the ability to deliver.
8: The Army's latest recruitment ad features the voice of Defense Secretary Pete Hegseth and video of soldiers and their weaponry. But interviews of military recruiters and recruits shows that young people are driven as much by pragmatism as patriotism, attracted by steady pay, education benefits, and job training. The Pentagon's own data backs that up, with financial compensation and benefits ranking as a top reason for joining the military. Jim Ryan, ABC News.
2: Colombian superstar Shakira has pledged to help rebuild at least 10 schools in a remote region of her home country of Colombia after a devastating earthquake struck last week. The quake and aftershocks killed hundreds of people, destroyed over 26,000 homes, and affected more than 250 schools. ChatGPT says it's launching a new version just for teenagers. Sherry Preston, ABC News.
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10: Mostly sunny skies and 70 degrees. Good morning. Here's a look at local news this hour from the KGLO Newsroom. I'm Bob Fisher reporting. A Joyce man charged with continuous sexual abuse of a child has pleaded not guilty.

0: criminal complaints filed by the Worth County Sheriff's Office say they took a report on September 18th of last year regarding multiple acts of abuse involving a juvenile victim between the ages of 10 and 12. 41-year-old Stephen Hidalgo is charged with 5 counts of secondary sexual abuse and 2 counts of continuous sexual abuse of a child, all Class B felonies and each punishable by up to 25 years in prison. 2 counts of incest, a Class D felony, 4 counts of indecent contact with a child, and 1 count of lascivious conduct with a minor. All aggravated misdemeanors. Hidalgo filed a written plea of not guilty to all the charges late last week. His trial is scheduled to start October 14th in Worth County District Court. A Lake Mills woman faces over 10 years of prison after being charged with stealing narcotics from a Mason City hospital. According to criminal complaints filed in Sirgrano County District Court by the State of Iowa's Medicaid Fraud Control Unit, 63-year-old Judy Agnes is accused of using her position of authority as a registered nurse at Mercy One North Iowa Medical Center to divert multiple doses of Schedule II narcotics belonging to patients in the hospital during a time period between March 16th and April 2nd of this year. Agnes then allegedly falsified medical records, claiming to have administered the narcotics to conceal her diversion. Agnes was scheduled to have her initial appearance in court on Wednesday, but she waived that appearance, as well as her preliminary hearing, and filed a not guilty plea on Friday in Sirgrano County District Court. No trial date was immediately scheduled. Clear Lake City Council last night approved staff putting out a request for proposals after being approved for additional funding from the State of Iowa with Destination Iowa funds. The Iowa Economic Development Authority recently notified Destination Iowa recipients that additional funds were available in the closing out of the program, as the funds are connected to the American Rescue Plan Act and have to be used by the end of this calendar year. The council action last night focused on the plaza portion of the project. City Engineer Matt Stedding says it'll be on the lakeside of the new Oaks Hotel.
1: That overall project will largely consist of a guitar-themed plaza area where we will be setting the original record player back into the center of. It will have walkways for connectivity along Beach Drive, North Shore, the Oaks Hotel, and the MEC. There will be some pedestrian-style lighting along the walkways to help illuminate this plaza, and the overall guitar will end up having a light broom finish with the custom stain to give it that finished look.
0: The council will look to approve a quote for the work at their next council meeting September 8th. City Council of Mason City tonight will act on a recommendation to deny a liquor license for a Northside liquor store. Police Chief Mike McKelvey, in a memo to the council, says they're recommending the denial for Prime Wine and Spirits at 1104 North Federal Avenue, effective September 1st. McKelvey says due to multiple prior liquor law violations, the Iowa Department of Revenue is seeking to revoke the license. Says notice was properly served last month, with the appeal deadline having been on Monday. Council meets at 7 o'clock tonight in the Mason City Room of the Public Library. North Central Iowa Congresswoman Ashley Hinson, the Iowa Republican Party's candidate for the U.S. Senate, used her speech at the Des Moines Register's political soapbox yesterday at the state fair to question her Democratic opponent's voting record in the Iowa House and his fundraising.
2: It's a pity, but you know where Josh Turek is tonight? He is actually fundraising in Nantucket with the billionaires and the millionaires. And, you know, I would just have one breaking news for Josh. You can get a lobster roll at JR's.
0: JR's South Pork Ranch at the Iowa State Fair offers a $100 lobster roll with caviar and edible gold. Hinson says Tarek, who is a state representative, missed 58% of the votes in the Iowa House this year.
2: 261 votes. That's right. Does that matter to you? I think it certainly matters.
0: Tarek says he missed those votes because he was meeting with Iowans all over the state in the weeks leading up to the June primary, where he faced a Democratic opponent. Hinson faces Tarek as well as Libertarian Thomas Lane in the general election on November 3rd. U.S. Secretary of War Pete Hegseth joined Iowa Congressman Zach Dunn on the Iowa State Fairgrounds Monday afternoon to honor Iowa veterans and make the case for a 40% increase in military spending. OK, Henderson with more.
3: Hegseth was originally scheduled to headline the annual Operation Top Gun fundraiser for Iowa's 3rd District Congressman in March, but the event was rescheduled for yesterday during the state fair. Hegseth told the crowd Nunn is a combat veteran who understands the need for a generational investment in the military.
4: $1.5 trillion budget is what is necessary to ensure that my kids and your kids, that your grandkids and my grandkids live in a free country defended by the most powerful military in the world.
3: Nunn honored veteran support organizations and read aloud the names of the Iowa soldiers who were killed in combat in Kuwait in March, the families of the two Iowa National Guard soldiers who were killed by an ISIS gunman.

0: in Syria in December came on stage. Nunn gave each family the Iowa Medal of Merit, a decoration that honors Iowa Guardsmen. Radio Iowa, I'm O.K. Henderson.
1: Doug Collins, the U.S. Secretary of Veterans Affairs, was at the State Fair on Monday and helped kick off the fair's annual Veterans Day Parade. Collins, a former Georgia congressman, served as a chaplain in the United States Air Force.
2: I hear people say that we give veterans this and we give veterans that. Before this parade starts, I want you to know that we don't give veterans anything. They've earned every bit of what they have.
1: On Monday, thousands of veterans and their families lined up along the State Fair's Grand Concourse for the annual Veterans Parade at the fair. Organizers say that there was a record number of entries. There's a new Veterans Memorial Walkway on the fairgrounds as well that was packed on Monday. U.S. Trade Representative Jamison Greer says retaliatory tariffs on China are likely here to stay. During a visit to the State Fair, Greer noted that tariffs President Trump imposed on China in his first term were kept in place throughout President Biden's 4 years in office and are enforced today. China's president committed this spring to buy 25 million metric tons of U.S. soybeans each year through the end of Trump's term. Greer says China has so far purchased between 4 and 5 billion metric tons.
3: Even at a time when Brazilian beans were a little cheaper. So that, to me, that's a sign of goodwill on their part and intention to fulfill their obligation. Now, we have a lot of challenges with the Chinese. I don't have rose-colored glasses, but they want stability. We want stability. And they know that by buying soybeans and other American products, they can have that stability they're seeking.
1: China's latest pledge to buy U.S. soybeans is closer to their purchasing pattern from a decade ago. During Trump's first term, Chinese imports on U.S. soybeans decreased from nearly 33 million tons in 2017 to about 16.5 million tons in 2018. And a new state law makes the new version of the presidential fitness test a required part of PE classes. U.S. Health and Human Services Secretary Robert F. Kennedy Jr. joined Iowa Congresswoman Marionette Miller-Meeks in Newton on Monday to promote the test. Miller-Meeks and Kennedy met with a group of kids at the YMCA in Newton who were trying some of the required exercises. The first national presidential fitness test was conducted in 1956. The test was ended by the Obama administration in 2013 and replaced with a program promoting healthy eating and physical activity. Secretary Kennedy says retiring the physical fitness test was a mistake.
4: Sedentary condition of many of our children is contributing to this malaise, to the mental health crisis, to the physical fitness crisis, to the chronic disease crisis in our country.
1: All students from kindergarten through high school will get a certificate for taking the test, but to win the presidential or national fitness award, there are certain benchmarks. For example, a 10-year-old boy will have to do things like hold the plank position for nearly 2 minutes or run a mile in less than 8 minutes in order to win an award. That's a look at local news this hour. From the KGLO Newsroom, I'm Bob Fisher reporting. 8:13. We have funeral announcements and weather on the way next.
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1: 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Major Erickson Funeral Home in charge of the arrangements. That is a look at funeral announcements here on KGLO, brought to you this morning as a courtesy of Major Erickson Funeral Home in Mason City. 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

0: Huge fall inventory reduction and consignment auction Thursday, August 27th, starting at 9 a.m. on site at Nate's Tractor in Riceville, Iowa. Don't miss it.
1: That babies received the first dose of the Hep B vaccine within the first 24 hours of life. But in 2025, the agency changed this recommendation, saying that parents who both tested negative for hepatitis B could choose to decline or delay the shot for their child. And parents who opt to delay should wait until the baby is at least 2 months old. However, according to a new JAMA study, this new strategy could be costly and bad for health. Researchers found that holding off on the vaccine series will likely lead to increased infections, liver injury, cancer, and deaths, and could add up to $30 million of increased healthcare costs across a generation. If you are considering deferring or delaying the Hep B vaccine for your newborn, talk to your pediatrician. A quick chat now can help protect your baby's health for a long time to come. With this Medical Minute, I'm Melissa Adon.
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3: In 18 here at KGLO, let's take a look at the weather situation. Looking at the radar, first of all. Still have some scattered showers in the far southeastern part of our media listing area over by Plainfield and north of Clarksville. That's the only real significant things that are showing up on the radar at this time. Some very light showers in Algoda and west of Algoda. And that'll be the case today where we will see some showers and maybe a thunderstorm pop up through the day. But otherwise, it'll be pretty much like it is right now outside here at Radio Park. Partly to mostly cloudy with those chances of scattered storms. 77 for a high, northwest winds at 5 to 10. Tonight, scattered storms early, otherwise partly cloudy, a low of 58. Winds to the northwest at around 5. Wednesday, partly cloudy with a high 77. North winds at around 5. Wednesday night, clearing off, a low of 57. Thursday, slight chance for a scattered storm late, otherwise mostly clear with a high 79. Thursday night, partly cloudy, a chance for scattered storms, a low of 61. Friday, about a 35% chance of scattered storms, otherwise partly cloudy with a high of 79. 25% chance of scattered storms, otherwise partly cloudy Friday night, a low of 59. Saturday, mostly sunny with a high of 76. In fact, Saturday, Sunday, and Monday, highs with partly cloudy skies right around 75, 76. Low Saturday night and Sunday night right around 57 under a partly cloudy sky. Conditions around our central Iowa this hour. It is partly to mostly sunny, and we have temperatures ranging from 66 in Hampton. It is 68 in Charles City, Clarion, Estherville, as well as Forest City and Webster City. 69 in Fort Dodge and 70 in Iowa Falls this hour. In Mason City, southwest winds have picked up a little bit at 12 miles per hour. Relative humidity at 87%. Barometric pressure is on the fall at 29.94 inches. Mostly sunny at Radio Park and 70 degrees here at your hometown news station, AM 1300 KGLO. Stay tuned. Managing for Profit from Brownfield coming up here in just a couple of moments. We'll slip in a Minnesota Twins minute as well. Some entertainment news coming up as well here before 8:30, and right after 8:30, the ABC News update at 8:30. We will have our Pet of the Week segment with the Humane Society of North Iowa, Sybil Sukup, here on KGLO. We wouldn't

0: Huge fall inventory reduction and consignment auction Thursday, August 27th, starting at 9 a.m. on site at Nate's Tractor in Riceville, Iowa. Don't miss it.
1: Well, Twins picked up a big win on Monday night, and let's see if they can do it again on Tuesday. Hey, everybody, it's Chris Atterbury. Join me alongside Dan Gladden as the Twins try to win a series against Atlanta. Zebby Matthews versus Tyler Malley. We're on the air at 6:40, Zebby's first pitch, and it's all right here on your home for Twins baseball.
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4: Pennywise is coming back to haunt the children of Derry, Maine. HBO has announced that It, Welcome to Derry, will return for a second season. Season 2 of the prequel series will focus on Derry during the Great Depression.
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4: 10 Things I Hate About You is coming to Broadway. The new musical, based on the classic 90s rom-com, is co-written by Lena Dunham, with music co-written by Carly Rae Jepsen. 10 Things I Hate About You will begin performances August 17th, 2027. The Jonas Brothers are hitting the road again. The band has announced a 45-city extension of their Burning Up tour all over again. The tour will begin in Boston on September 25th. Tickets go on sale to the general public on Friday.
6: Greetings and salutations.
4: 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Mike Dubusky, ABC News.
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7: Strengthening crop performance. Hello, everyone. I'm Brent Barnett, and this is a Hogemeyer hometown field update on Brownfield. Farmers are facing a range of challenges that could limit yield potential. Stu Carlson, an agronomist who covers parts of the upper Midwest, says the company's latest genetics offer hybrid options designed to perform across a variety of growing conditions.
8: Really, for us, the main thing in my territory, which is South Dakota, North Dakota, and the northern part of Nebraska, number one is drought. Number two, I call insects. Number three is disease. Really, drought tolerance, we really have a great product of that Aquamax designation. That's our best drought-tolerant corn. It does a fantastic job waiting for that rain, waiting for that moisture to come, holding off, letting that ear develop. So that's number one. Number two is insect control. In the corn with the vor seed. Vor seed's our rootworm event. That does a fantastic job. We have a lot of corn on corn around here. We have a lot of silage with our high-def products. So corn on corn and a rootworm product is a must. And then the overall disease package of our products is fantastic.
7: Carlson says Hogemeyer has spent the last 90 years developing solutions to help farmers succeed.
8: Isn't that pretty cool? 90 years. That's something, especially in the seed industry, to be around that long. I really compare that to my parents. They're in their 90s, and a lot of these old farmers that are 90 years old plus. I mean, the number one thing you got there is value. You got value, you got of being a hard worker, the knowledge that they have, the experience that they have, the values, how much they care about the local area, the local towns. I mean, that's what really reflects back to our farmer dealer. So 90 years brings a lot of things forward of trust, experience. How can the local person help you with your particular problem in that same environment? So it's very focused, very local, oriented. So, you know, the value is there for the people that are raising in that crop.
7: Carlson says the Hogemeyer master plot near Freeman, South Dakota, gives growers a chance to see the latest innovations firsthand. Many of those technologies will also be featured during their upcoming master plot event.
8: We're at the Freeman master plot, which is about 7 miles straight west of Freeman, South Dakota. Cooperators are Ashley and Kevin Holsworth of Holsworth Seed. This location has been here for well over 15 years. Fantastic place to learn. Beautiful setup. We can come out and greet a lot of people and take advantage of the plot. This is an awesome event. Kevin and Ashley bring people, you know, from a big geography area, people that do business with.

0: and the people that that know them. And we have local other people in districts that come here to this event. We will bring in people within the Holgemeyer management, plus myself, and it's on September 2nd, 5 o'clock. We will bring what the year was in review and what we're looking towards the future and all the new products that we have to help them out with.
1: 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This has been a Holgemeyer Hometown Field Update. I'm Brent Barnett.
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3: Time for a Twins Minute. I'm Mark Janowski. Well, the Twins really needed that victory last night here at Target Field over the Atlanta Braves. They had lost 11 straight to the Braves going back to August 5th of 2019. They had lost their last three here in 2026 coming off of that sweep at the hands of the Phillies, and the month of August had been a little bit full of anguish had they just been 4-10 so far, but they got the 4-2 victory last night, and manager Derek Shelton knew it was a big one.
4: It was a good one. I mean, we jumped out early, and I give our guys credit. We didn't hit a ton of balls hard. We placed them well, and then we hit the ball hard the last four innings, or the next four innings, and didn't get any support. But overall, our pitching was really good. I mean, they fouled off a ton of pitches. Taylor came in at a big spot. The rest of our bullpen, and Cody Clemens made a really huge play in the offense.
3: Yeah, the best arm for the Twins last night, Travis Adams, who turned in two scoreless innings with three strikeouts. The Twins' four runs in the first held up. They defeat the Braves 4-2. This has been a production of the Treasure Island Baseball Network.
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5: ABC News, I'm Sherry Preston. Iran insisting the Strait of Hormuz will not reopen until the U.S. blockade is lifted. President Trump issuing threats against an ally in the region as well. Here's ABC's Karen Waugh.
6: With no end in sight to the war with Iran, President Trump threatening to expand the conflict. Trump telling Fox News he'd bomb the expletive out of U.S. ally Oman if they get in the way of his goals in the Strait of Hormuz.
7: I don't think they'd behave very well, but we'd handle them very easily, just like we do other things.
6: Oman is a longtime ally that hosts American forces. It sits across the Strait of Hormuz from Iran and has been negotiating with Tehran on a plan to reopen it.
5: Rounds and rounds of thunderstorms leading to flooding across the Midwest and Ohio Valley. Many communities are just now beginning cleanup after days of rain. Social media giant Meta on trial in California in a lawsuit filed by nearly 30 attorneys general over the harm caused by Meta's social media platforms. This is ABC News.
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8: From ABC News Tech Trends. Meta is back in court this week facing a new lawsuit that claims the Facebook parent company harnessed powerful and unprecedented technologies to entice, engage, and ultimately ensnare young people. The nearly 30 state attorneys general that are lodging the case allege features like infinite scrolling and push notifications create harmful mental health impacts, especially in children. Uber Eats now says it's teaming up with a drone company called Zipline for airborne food delivery. The service is expected to roll out in Dallas-Fort Worth before the end of the year, and Uber says it's hoping to do 1 million drone deliveries daily by 2029. Zipline's been doing drone deliveries in Texas since last year. And YouTube is changing up how it counts views on videos uploaded to its platform. Now a view will be counted from the moment a video starts. Previously, it took 30 seconds for a view to be counted. It's similar to how TikTok and Instagram count views. With Tech Trends, I'm Mike Dabusky, ABC News.
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9: Well, if it's Tuesday, that must mean only one thing. Wednesday's tomorrow. No, just kidding. That's true.
10: Whoa.
9: Just trying to give it a little extra break.
10: We're starting off heavy.
9: Yeah. Yeah, that's why I'm the information man around here. Got to get you all figured out on that. So anyway, what I should have said is it's Pet of the Week with Sybil Sukup from the Humane Society at Earth Iowa here on KGLO, streaming live online at KGLOAM.com and on our KGLO News Facebook page as well. And how are things going?
10: Good.
9: Since I haven't seen you, I technically have not seen, well, I haven't seen you in 2 weeks.
10: Right. You had.
9: Molly was here.
10: Yeah.
9: In my spot last week.
10: You were off on vacation, you know, totally not thinking about work and having a good time, right?

0: Sure.
1: Right.
0: Sure. We're going to say that.
1: And Molly and I, Molly did a great job. In my short segment here with her during the whole
0: week. I watched it.
1: We had a good time.
0: Watched it. So.
1: So you were thinking of work.
0: I was helping her out a little bit behind the scenes while I was still sleeping in for the most part.
1: Nice. And, yes.
0: So, So anyway, what are we going to talk about this week?
1: Well, summer is, can you believe it? Summer is kind of coming to an end.
0: Yeah, I know.
1: I feel like I really didn't get a chance to have much of a summer. Like, it was very busy.
0: The older you get, the quicker it flies by.
1: Oh my gosh, I'm old.
0: I didn't say that.
1: That's okay.
0: I'm just saying, we all are perspectives of
1: beginning of summer. You say, "Oh, I'm going to do everything and everything this summer," and then it's July, and you're like, "Oh my gosh, I've done nothing," and now all of a sudden it's the middle of August, and the kids are going back to school.
0: Yeah.
1: But that means, though, the shelter has been very busy all summer long with kids and volunteers. But now that the kids are going back to school, a lot of our volunteers are kids, and so we're in need of volunteers. Also, at the end of summer means that our cat population, finally, somebody shuts the flow off a little bit. Shuts it off, actually slows the flow. We seem to, in the spring and the summer months, just get a huge influx of cats, kittens, pregnant cats who give birth in the shelter, and we're just overwhelmed with cats.
0: Is there any reason why? Or is it just because of summer?
1: Natural mother nature breeding times. Gotcha. Yeah. Gotcha. Yeah. We just naturally get in a lot of cats over the summer months. And so now in the fall, hopefully, we did just have a cat go into labor last week, though, and so she's having kittens. She had kittens at the shelter. She was still in labor when I left, so I'm not sure exactly how many she ended up having. But anyway, hopefully those numbers are slowing down. I did check this morning. I think we had 87 cats in the shelter right now. Okay. But that doesn't include those that aren't listed online or in foster care or like those kittens that were just given birth to. So we still have lots and lots of kitties. But I want to talk about a beautiful dog named Fran this morning. Okay. Franny Fran. She is one of our many husky mixes. She's a lab husky. I talk about this on several times with you, Bob, that, huskies and German Shepherds are very popular breeds in the shelter right now.
0: Right.
1: And I don't know. I'm not much of a TV person. So I don't know if there's a TV show out there that features a husky or a German Shepherd or something, but we have a lot and people get them, and these are highly intelligent dogs, breeds that they need to have a job. They're working breed dogs. Right. And so if you don't give them a job and something to do, they'll find something to do. It's called get themselves in trouble.
0: Right.
1: And they require a lot of teaching and schedule and, keeping them under routine. Otherwise, they can be, naughty dogs in your home. And so some people that don't do all those things, they say, well, this is too much for me. And then their dog ends up at the shelter.
0: Right.
1: So Fran is one of those that she originally came to the shelter as a stray and was never reclaimed. And I've said this a million times before, too, but every dog in our shelter was once someone's pet.
0: Right.
1: We don't have wild pack animals running around the streets of Mesa City that I know of.
0: That you know of.
1: Right. So she was someone's pet and just was not reclaimed. So she was with us for a while. She's a lab husky mix. So she's kind of a chocolate lab, but the husky part in her is she's got that beautiful, fluffy, curved husky tail. Sure. And she's got one blue eye. A husky eye, which makes her very unique and very beautiful. But Fran, I had to verify her age. We're putting her at about 2.5 years old. She was in our shelter for quite some time, and then she was adopted into a really great family. Things were going well, and then their circumstances changed, and they no longer had the time for her that she required. And, we get that happens. Maybe somebody had to go back to work, or maybe their shift changed, or maybe, we get it. Things change.
0: Yeah.
1: So Fran came back to the shelter, and now here she is again looking for her third chance at a forever home. She is a beautiful girl, though. I mean, she's such a loyal dog, that lab.

0: in her, you know, and that husky in her makes her beautiful, but also very energetic. She would need to be at a home where she's going to get the attention that she requires. This is not a dog for people that are working full time and gone all the time. She wants to be part of the action. She wants to connect with her people, and then she wants to be by her people. So, you know, maybe you're, you know, one of you stays at home during the day, or maybe you work split shifts and one of you is home, you know, during the day and one of the night. But, you know, certain situations would work better for Fran than like full-time people that right. People that are working full-time.
1: Sure.
0: She'd also would probably do best in a home that didn't have small kids, like toddler kids. She is very excited to meet people, and I, you know, we'd be afraid that she'd be a little rough, not rough like a mean, but
1: yeah.
0: wrestling rough with younger kids. So older kids would be best for Fran, that know how to handle a husky with her kind of energy. But she is a delightful dog. You know, we always really don't like to see when a dog comes back to the shelter, especially when it's no fault of their own, which is the case with her. And so, but we're glad to have them back instead of seeing them dumped somewhere else.
1: Right.
0: So then we can find them a new home.
1: And that's the, you know, the big thing. Like you mentioned, there were circumstances that were unforeseen, probably yeah. when it's adopted. And that happens sometimes, unfortunately. But you know, like you say, fortunately, you know, like you say, wasn't dumped off someplace in the middle of nowhere and roaming around and yeah. who knows what would happen. So.
0: Yep. Or given away to somebody else who also didn't have time for her, and then give it away to someone else. And, you know, those kind of things, that kind of instability really alters a dog and makes them, you know, more problematic for future homes. And so, you know, we love Fran and we want her to find that forever home that has that time for her. And,
1: sure.
0: you know, this experience of sending her out and having her come back in helped us learn a little bit more about what kind of home that she requires. And so I just am very confident that there's a home out there for Fran, as there is with every dog in our care. And we just hope that somebody out there is listening right now and that they'll come meet Fran. You can look at her on our website right now if you're at home. On your phone, or at work, on your phone, whatever.
1: wherever you can access the internet.
0: Right. So our website is hsni.org. That's HSNI is in Humane Society North Iowa, .org. And then there's a little search tool on the right-hand side of the homepage. You can just type in Fran, F-R-A-N. Or even better, you can come see her in person. We are open Tuesday through Friday, 10 to 4, Saturday, 10 to 2.
1: Now, if somebody's online and browsing Fran or, you know, all the other potential pets to take home with them online. What's the next step in the process? People may not understand the process.
0: Sure.
1: I know we talk about this every so often, but we always have new listeners and whatnot. So
0: yeah, so it's always great to know the process too, though. There's, you know, there's not like a here's step one, step two, step three, but a basic step might be that, you know, maybe you see a dog online, or maybe you're at the shelter and you see a dog that you're interested. Or maybe you just think that, you know, we don't have anybody right now that you think that you're interested in, but maybe we will in the future. The first step would be to fill out an application in any of those scenarios. And we, you know, you fill out the application in the mindset of, you know, what kind of dog you want to adopt, or if you have one picked out like Fran. And we ask a lot of questions. You know, it's a two-pager of an application. But we want to make sure that every dog that in our care is going to a home that is going to be able to provide for their needs and is an appropriate match for that home.
1: Right.
0: But also that you know, that your home is an appropriate match for them, you know, and that our dog is an appropriate match for you. So we want to make sure that everything is a good fit. So we do ask a lot of questions, and then we review that application. And there's some really basic things that are just hold true with every application, like, do you own your home?
1: Yeah.
0: And if you don't, that's not a problem. But then we just have to call the landlord or the owner or the whomever and just make sure it's okay that you have a pet, or if there's any restrictions or a pet deposit or anything.
1: Right.
0: So we want to make sure and follow the rules. And then the next step would be then if you currently have a dog and you're applying for another dog, at some point we'd have you bring your dog to the shelter. We'd schedule that with you. And then the two dogs can meet each other on neutral turf at the shelter, and just to make sure everybody's going to get along.
1: Right.
0: That's very important. And, you know, I would say a majority of the time, we call those meet and greets, a majority of the time those go really well. But, you know, there are

0: plenty of occasions where they don't. Either the current dog in the household is like, I don't want a new friend. or the dog in the shelter is like, I want to, you know, I don't want to be in the shelter, but I don't want this guy as my new friend. Right. So, you know, it's making sure that it's going to be a good fit in that puzzle as well. And then, you know, sometimes we have animals that can go home right away. They've had all their vet work done. They've been spayed or neutered. But sometimes, especially with kittens and puppies, when we have puppies, we need to wait for them to get to a certain age or weight. And then we can send them in for their vet work to get spayed or neutered. So, you know, there's no like real black and white process. There's a little bit of a gray area there. There has been plenty of occasions where somebody comes in and says, I want to adopt that cat or I want to adopt that dog. And everything checks out on their app. They don't have any other pets. And boom, the animal goes with them that day. But then there's other times where it takes a little bit longer and the process is drawn out. So to answer the question.
1: You answered it.
0: There is no process.
1: There's a process, but there's not a process.
0: There's several steps, yeah.
1: Sure. Yep. And if, you know, you talked about volunteers, I don't want to say volunteers of any age because you have a little bit of an age restriction on the younger side of things, but I'm sure you would take older kids and adults of all ages.
0: Yep. Well, volunteers of all ages are welcome, but if a volunteer is 15 or younger, they need to be with an adult that's 18 or older at all times. You know, it could be mom, dad, older sibling, guardian, grandma, grandpa, whatever. 16 and 17 can volunteer unsupervised, but they need to have a visitor form completed and signed by that parent or that guardian to say it's okay that they're out there volunteering on their own. I mean, you know, you're handling large animals individually and unsupervised. You know, we assist all we can, but there's only a handful of staff out there, and we often have a lot of volunteers in the building. So we aren't able to, you know, be a part of every interaction with every volunteer. And so we want to make sure that our volunteers are able to be there, first of all, but then also knowledge. Like we show every volunteer what to do, where to go, where the leashes are. We give them the rules, the safety tips. Anybody 18 or older can just show up and volunteer. But everybody, if you're going to leave our lobby, whether it's to look at animals or walk a dog or play with the cats, you do have to fill out a visitor form.
1: Sure.
0: And that's just, you know, again, acknowledging that you understand the rules. So, and then the other big one is make sure you wear sturdy tennis shoes if you're going to walk a dog.
1: No sandals.
0: No slides.
1: No flip flops.
0: Sandals with a back to them, like a heel.
1: Sure.
0: That's fine. Just shoes that a dog isn't going to be able to pull you out of easily.
1: Right.
0: So those are, you know, the basic rules. But we welcome group visits, and we get a lot of group visits. But we do ask that those be scheduled in advance so that we don't get multiple scheduled at the same time.
1: Right. Yep. All right. We'll leave it at that unless you have anything else.
0: Well, all that information can be found about volunteering, information about Fran, and information about all of our animals that we have available for adoption is available on our website, which again is hsni.org, hsni.org, hsni is at Humane Society, North Iowa.org.
1: All right, Sybil, we appreciate it as always.
0: Thank you.
1: Talk to you next week.
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1: Hi, this is Clint Thomas, your State Farm agent in Mason City. 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We often wonder if what we're doing is really making a difference. 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Bridget from Clear Lake wrote, "My husband was hit by a driver that was on her phone. 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
6: We've often used the example of Nancy Pelosi. She lives in this very expensive multi-million-dollar mansion in this prestigious part of San Francisco, and about a mile away is one of these open-air drug dens where people are defecating on the streets. And then on about a mile on the other side of this drug den, this hellhole where people are openly shooting up, defecating in the streets, urinating in the streets, and all this is her office. So here she lives in this very wealthy neighborhood, gated community, of course, because they want to be protected from those lunatics in case they walk by, they can't get in. And I'm sure there's top-notch security for her and her neighbors.
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8: 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The U.S. Department of Agriculture was established in 1862. That was 42 years after the House created the Agriculture Committee. The U.S. Senate followed in 1825. In 1862, Congress passed federal land grants to states. States were to sell that land and use the proceeds to create colleges focused on agricultural studies. The first state to create such an institution was Kansas, opening Kansas State University in September 1862.

0: Shell doubled on an 0-2 pitch. After Buxton and Jeffers walked, Josh Bell blooped in a double down the right field line. It spun up into the seats for a ground rule double, and the other thing changed. There were two quick runs for Minnesota. Royce Lewis lined home a run to make it 3-0, and then it was Cody Clemens' turn. Perez delivers, and this one chopped to the right side, and that's going to get through. Bell's going to score. It's an RBI single to right for Clemens, and it's a 4-0 Twins lead. First of two hits on the night for Clemens. Now, the Twins would get a few more hits, but they would not score again. In fact, they had the bases loaded with nobody out in the eighth inning and could not push a run across. They end up stranding 11 base runners, but the bullpen made the lead stand. After two runs off of Bailey Ober in the fifth, Taylor Rogers came in, put out the fire with two quick outs. Travis Adams got the win, a brilliant two scoreless innings. He was six up, six down. Hoffman a scoreless eighth, and Yoendris Gomez his 18th save of the year. The bullpen aided by a brilliant defensive play to save a run by Cody Clemens in that eighth inning. All adds up to a 4-2 Twins victory. Again, their first win over Atlanta since 2019. It was all right here on your home for Twins baseball.
1: Game two tonight at 6:40, 6 o'clock first pitch. Then game three. Of course, we've got a bus trip going up there, which is sold out. And 12 o'clock pregame, 12:40 first pitch here on KGLO. Off on Thursday for the Twins. Then they go to San Diego for a three-game series. And if you want to go to our final bus trip of the year, the Twins and the Yankees on September 16th, now's the time that you really need to think about getting in here and buying those tickets. We opened up sales yesterday and sold a bunch of tickets, so make sure you come in 341 South Yorktown Pike in Basin City during business hours, 8 to 4, and we will get you set up for that bus trip. Now, the football team enters the season nationally ranked despite massive losses from last season. The Hawks are ranked 22nd in the AP preseason poll after losing 16 starters off a team that finished 9-4. They're also number 22 in the coaches' poll.
2: Honestly, I think it just speaks to our coaches. It starts with Coach Ferentz. He does such a great job of bringing in guys that match our culture and help the team get better. And it really does start with the coaches, and you see it every year in the weight room, in the offseason, and then going into fall camp as well.
1: Bat senior tight end Addison Ostrenga, redshirt freshman defensive end Yose Epinesa will have a larger role for a defensive line that was nearly wiped out by graduation.
3: Everyone says we have a young team, an unexperienced team, but I mean, we have a standard we play to here at Iowa, and I feel like our coaches just try to hold us to that standard, and that's what I would say is probably why. Doesn't feel much different, but I mean, we're very competitive. Everyone's competitive. We got deep rooms, and everyone's competitive to try to be on the field and just try to be the best they can.
1: Redshirt junior defensive back Zach Lutmer is one of only three starters returning on the defensive side.
4: You fill the void by just coming in and competing every single day. And guys have done that. Guys have shown up. And, you know, one thing we preach is just effort and energy. Like, you can't let those things falter because, you know, you might have a bad play here and there, but, like, if you have energy and effort on every single play, like, and you have 11 guys doing that, that's going to help a lot.
1: Hawks open at home September 5th against Northern Illinois. And Iowa State defensive back Seth Johnson feels his versatility has been a strength in fall camp. He transferred to Iowa State from Montana State and has been working at corner as well as nickel. He feels being a student of the game has helped him out.
5: I feel like my biggest thing is being able to, you know, cut it short, I feel like I'm very, very smart. I feel like I understand football, you know, whether it's splits, formations, what the offense is trying to do, and then just being able to take that, whether I'm in the slot or the outside.
1: Iowa State opens the season at home September 5th against Southeast Missouri. That wraps up the KGLO morning program for today. Once again, the Twins and the Braves tonight, 6 o'clock pregame, 6:40 first pitch here on KGLO Mason City.
6: From ABC News, I'm Sherry Preston. President Trump says the U.S. has no talks planned with Iran, but insists the Strait of Hormuz is operating despite limited traffic. Earlier today, the president posted an image of a map on social media with the Strait of Hormuz labeled a new U.S. territory. Iran's deputy foreign minister responding, calling Trump a delusional man. On Monday, the president said the U.S. may bomb the expletive out of U.S. ally Oman if talks with Iran on reopening the strait don't end the way the U.S. wants. ABC News contributor, former ambassador to NATO, Doug Lute, with more on what that latest threat could mean.
7: The rhetorical threat against Oman signals to the other Persian Gulf partners, so ranging from Oman through the Emirates, Bahrain, Qatar, Kuwait, the Saudis, that the U.S. is increasingly adrift of trying to find a path between war and peace. And that

0: half is so far very uncertain, and so the president speaks out even against close partners like Oman.
1: Brent crude oil, the international benchmark, trading at over $90 a barrel once again. Major flooding in the Midwest, giving way to major heat across the South.
2: It has been around for more than a week in Oklahoma City. Today, they're in an extreme heat warning. They're going from 107, the feels like. Dallas, 106. New Orleans, 109. Pensacola, 110. Charleston, Wilmington, all in that extreme heat warning down to Jacksonville. I wish I could tell you that this breaks, but this ridge is stuck.
1: ABC Chief Meteorologist Ginger Z. Cleanup in Indiana and Ohio, where days of thunderstorms have led to widespread flooding and 7 deaths. Social media giant Meta is in court again today, facing another lawsuit, this one from nearly 30 state attorneys general over the alleged harm caused by Meta social media apps Facebook and Instagram. Checking the markets, the Dow is down 38 points. 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
1: Disney, parent company of ABC News, has sued the Federal Communications Commission, saying that freedom of speech has been threatened by Trump administration's retaliation over Jimmy Kimmel's satire that the FCC chairman Brendan Carr directed. Two passenger jets on two separate occasions had landing gear problems at one of the nation's busiest airports. The FAA says an American Airlines flight at Chicago's O'Hare International Airport blew two tires while landing, and a United Airlines jet also landed with blown tires. ABC's John Nance says pilots and aircraft are equipped to handle things like that.
8: Blown tires are not that unusual, especially when you consider how many flight operations there are, but it certainly is startling.
1: No one was hurt. More emotional testimony in the trial of Lindsay Clancy, the Massachusetts mom who's accused of murdering her 3 children. Jurors heard from Clancy's mother, who told the court her daughter was trying to get help for her mental health struggles.
9: The witnesses, at least we heard on Monday, kind of suggested that the help she was getting in the form of the prescription she was given was making it worse. For example, we heard from her mother, Paula Musgrove, who basically said that these medications got to the point in which Lindsay was losing touch with herself.
1: ABC's Peter Haralambos, her former mother-in-law, is testifying today in the trial. The defense says Clancy was suffering from postpartum psychosis when she killed her 3 children and tried to take her own life. I'm Sherry Preston, ABC News.
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13: Slight chance of thunderstorms today. Otherwise, sunshine mixed with clouds at times. High of 77. Winds out of the northwest, 5 to 10 miles per hour. Partly cloudy again tonight. Chance of thunderstorms. Lows dip down to about 58. Highs level off around 77 tomorrow. Slight chance for storms Thursday and Friday, 79, Thursday, 81, Friday. That's the weatherology forecast for AM 1300 KGLO. Currently, it's 70 degrees.
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0: Welcome back to The Ramsey Show in the Fairwinds Credit Union Studio. I am Rachel Cruz, hosting this hour with George Camel. And we're taking your calls at 888-825-5225. All right, let's go to Sarah in Los Angeles. Hi, Sarah. Welcome to the show.
1: Hi, how are you guys doing?
0: We're doing great. How can we help?
1: Hi, so I recently got into some money through a settlement from work, and I wanted to see how I go about that with wanting to pay off my mom's house. She owes about $200K, and then trying to afford a house in the expensive neighborhood I live in. Like, how should I go about that?
0: Oh, wow. Okay. What happened?
1: It was basically just I'm getting almost about maybe about $1 million. I honestly can't really talk about
0: that.
1: No,
0: that's fair. That's fair. Okay. That's fair. Mm-hmm. Sorry.
1: Okay?
0: Are you good?
1: Oh, yeah.
0: Health-wise and everything?
1: Yeah,
0: okay, perfect. Okay.
1: It's been a long time coming. It's been a long time. I actually started listening to your show because I knew this was coming, and I've been reading the books and listening for the past 6 months.
0: So, oh, wow. Okay. Amazing. So you're getting $1 million in
2: is
0: a settlement.
2: Is that going to be taxed, or is that all tax-free?
1: Tax-free.
2: Okay. And how much do you have in savings right now?
1: Nothing.
2: Do you have any debt?
1: I do about all together with my car and consumer, everything, about 31.
2: 31 for you. And then do you rent right now?
1: I do.
2: Okay. And why do you want to pay off mom's house?
1: She's done everything for me. I just want her to be stress-free. She's just amazing. I already know her. She's not even going to want me to, but.
2: Just as a gift. So this is just like a nice thing.
1: Just,
2: okay financially otherwise?
1: Kind of. A little bit. Kind of. Not too. They use credit cards and they know they shouldn't. They've talked about that. Like, they're fine. They own a house and everything.
0: But if you pay off this house, is there any chance they would go take a second mortgage because they need
1: not
0: help
1: absolutely
0: financially?
1: Not.
0: Okay. Okay.
1: Not absolutely.
2: Are
1: my
2: you,
1: mom is
2: are you
1: so
2: single?
1: About
0: Perfect.
1: Being good with money.
0: Good. Yeah. That's the only always my caution.
1: My mom is my mom is instilled. She hated that I even opened up credit cards. She's instilled me not ever doing stuff like that. Like, she's even ashamed. She had to open one up recently because she's against it. So no, she wouldn't do that. Absolutely not.
0: Okay.
2: And you're single, no kids?
1: Yes.
2: Okay. So you've got $31,000 in debt to pay off, plus we need an emergency fund. So that's a great place to start. Let's put our own mask on first. And how old are you?
1: I am 36.
2: Okay. And you want to buy a house in the greater Los Angeles area?
1: I mean, either that or I'm thinking of moving in 3 years. I don't know if I should just invest the money in mutual funds, or keep renting. I guess I just don't know my next move. And also, I should say, I do want to pay off some of my brother's stuff, too, as well. Not a lot. Maybe his car. Just, I can't not go without paying some of his debt off.
2: Well, see, now I'm wondering. Well, now cousin Jerry, he's wondering why you're not paying off his loans, too. And Dad's going, hey, I'd like to buy a truck. And so that's my fear, is that this turns into people coming out of the woodwork knowing that you've got you came into some money. So I would just be cautious. I love that you want to be generous with it, but I also don't want to enable and cause relational chaos in the family.
1: Right. I've decided I'm keeping it between my brother and my mom, and I've decided that's what who's going to know, and that's it. I've kept it that way for years. So.
0: Yeah, and the way to kind of look at this too, Sarah, just to think about, it's almost the same mindset as like a lottery winner, right? And I hate to even say that because I know you went through a lot to get this money. I know you didn't just go buy a ticket and win this, but
1: the
0: idea that a lump sum is just given to you, when we think about money, money is like a magnifying glass. It makes us more of what we already are, and our habits more of what our habits are. It doesn't change us. It makes us more of who we are. And so you are a generous person, which I love. I mean, your natural instinct was to give this money, some of this money away, right? And so you are a natural generous person. So when $1 million is handed to you, that's going to be magnified, which is beautiful. But also, if there are bad money habits, you got to be aware that this money's not going to fix those. And over time,

0: this money may be gone and the habits still remain. So you do have to remember to change your behavior. You have to have some absolutes in your life. Like, I'm absolutely not going back into debt. I absolutely will always have a 3 to 6 month emergency fund. I will have some absolutes that you fall back on that are different than today. And because you don't have money saved and you do have $31,000 in consumer debt. So I don't want those attributes to be magnified with this money. I want the opposite, if that makes sense.
1: I agree. And that's what, it's funny because I've been scared of this happening so soon because I'm like, man, I want to get out of the debt on my own and start building an emergency fund before this happens. Because, like, I've been doing pretty good with not using my credit cards, listening to you guys. And, you know, so I agree. I do. This is something I do want to change a habit 100%.
0: Yes. Well, how much do you make a year in your job?
1: Probably around 90.
0: 90. Okay. So
1: 90
0: yeah.
1: to 100. 90, about 90 to 100.
0: Okay. So what I don't know, my instinct right now is I think you're pretty set on helping your mom. So I would be okay. I would tell her not to talk about it because just like George said, I find people are going to be coming out of the woodworks. I would do that. And then I would pay off your debt and get that fully funded emergency fund and a high yield savings. And then the remainder, which may be 700, I almost would park in a high yield savings for like a year.
1: Okay.
0: And just, I don't,
2: it sounds like you've got some life changes coming up the next 2 to 3 years from what you mentioned.
0: I wouldn't buy right now, especially if you're going to be moving in 3 years. And there's a part of me that I would still have a handle on my lifestyle of what I make per year in your job. And again, you're going to have no debt and you're going to have a fully funded emergency fund, but learning to live off of that 90 of what you make, I think will create and instill some like very disciplined habits. So that way, if you do choose to pull some money out to buy a new car or something, there's still that constant rhythm of living within your means.
1: That makes sense. That's a good idea.
2: And if you just park that money,
1: think about it like that.
2: If you park 700 grand in a high yield savings account with the current rates, you'd probably net about $2,000 a month just doing that. Just letting it sit.
1: Oh, wow.
2: So make sure it's in a high-yield savings account and not a traditional brick-and-mortar bank. And fairwinds.org/Ramsey, you can set up a whole smart bundle including that. But I would have wise counsel around you. So if you don't already have these three, you definitely need them. You need a good real estate agent. You need a good CPA for the tax side. Because even gifting money to your parents, gifting 200 grand, you got to make sure that you're filling out the right forms. Otherwise, it's going to go against your estate. And so you may want to be strategic with how you give. And then you also want a good financial advisor. As soon as you're talking about making these big money moves, a lot of zeros on the end, they can help you make sure that you understand what you're doing while keeping you in the driver's seat. So you're going to have to build some muscles you don't currently have. But I feel like the fact you've been researching, I got to watch this show, it tells me that you are very cautious. You want to be
0: and
2: wise
0: go
2: with this.
0: Slow with this, Sarah. You know, we even say if people go through an event, like they lose a loved one and they get life insurance, we say don't make any major decisions for a year and just sit. Because there's just something emotional about seeing that many zeros in an account that you never had before, you know. And there's like, there's kind of a part of you that just wants to just settle in and not make any big knee-jerk, you know, decisions right now, but getting some of those people in your corner are going to be smart. But that's awesome, Sarah. I'm so happy for you with this.
2: Hey, George Camel here. A few years ago, someone stole my identity. And let me tell you, that is not a quick fix. It takes hours on the phone, piles of paperwork, and a whole lot of stress trying to untangle the mess. And even after that, there's this nagging paranoia because your information is already out there. And the truth is, you can do all the right things and still become a victim. That's how common identity theft is. And that's why I'm glad I had Xander's Identity Theft Protection. When my identity was stolen, their team stepped in right away. 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

0: We wish that we could get to every call and question here on the show. 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It is there. It's amazing. This is a great tool. 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And we'll put a link down below if you're listening on podcast or YouTube. All right, let's go to James in Boise. Hi, James. Welcome to the show.
1: Hey, Rachel, George. Thanks for taking my call.
0: Absolutely. How can we help?
1: So I have a job working for a hospital making $150K a year, and I have a $47,000 emergency fund and no debt except for a couple hundred thousand left on a house.
0: Nice.
1: And God has provided some side hustles where I consult on the side for some hospitals and little hospitals, and most of them pay. And the one, well, there's always that one. So the one is about 7 months behind. And charge 1.5% late fee. Now we're up to about $1,500 a month in late fees. Would you just keep rolling with a late fee, or would you press them for the $87,000 they owe you?
2: I mean, are they going to pay you anything at this point? What's been the communication?
1: I keep sending invoices. They've been behind before, up to maybe $40,000. But, I don't know if they're just, using the money, is maybe they get more use out of it, than 1.5% than I'm charging them. But, I think they pay on the squeaky wheel, and I'm just collecting late fees.
2: But they've paid the late fees before.
1: They have.
2: Okay.
1: Yeah.
2: So there's a precedence here that they're willing to pay the late fees, knowing full well they signed the contract with you, saying we agree to the late fee. There's nothing wrong with
1: on this.
2: Collecting the late fee.
1: They've just not quite gotten. Okay. They just not built up quite this much debt yet.
2: Yeah. It's not fun when someone owes you that. I mean, this is a lot of money they owe you. You said $87,000?
1: Yeah.
2: Okay.
0: Is it a hospital that you say, or an individual?
1: Hospital.
0: Okay.
2: Would you be willing to take them to like a small claims court for this?
1: Well, I mean, I don't think I would have to, but I mean, you definitely would. You wouldn't want to just blow this off, but
0: yeah. So
1: next month,
0: we'll
1: be collecting $60,000.
0: Yeah, I would go ahead and ask for it, and then I think I would be done with business with them, because I think it just adds some stress, and it makes your books all wonky. And
2: it's taking a lot of time on your part to deal with this.
1: Well, I mean, just tack on the one point. I mean, if I'm collecting $1,300, next month $1,500 in just late fees.
2: Well, you're only collecting it on paper until they actually pay.
1: True, and if they do pay, I'd imagine they would. So I can press them for some, and they'll probably pay. It's just, I don't know, one advantage, it's nice when it gets up there, but...
2: Yeah, but it's just a lack of integrity if they're not paying you on time and it's been 7 months. It's not like a mom and pop. This is an actual hospital.
1: Correct.
2: That's making a lot of money.
1: Yeah.
2: So they have the money to pay.
1: Yeah, they're making money. Yes.
2: Okay. I would press them for the full amount and go, hey, guys, I just need this final payment, but our relationship here is done. And if there's anything in the contract that stipulates after this many months... it goes to small claims court. I don't know what they signed and what you set up with them, but I would enforce whatever they signed.
0: And you said you feel kind of weird of like, do I just sit here and just like keep collecting late fees? I mean, I guess you could, but I would always have something in the back of my head of like, okay, they owe me. I don't know. I think I would just
2: add it to the tab.
0: Yeah. I think I would ask for the amount and be done. And then if they want to start over this whole process and

0: you choose to engage that, then that's one thing. But
1: I'd be having them pay up front from now on.
0: Yeah, just for you to have your money. Yeah, absolutely. All right, let's go to Alex in Minneapolis. Hi, Alex. Welcome to the show.
2: Hi, Rachel. Hi, George. Thanks for taking the call.
0: Absolutely. How can we help?
2: Yeah, so my wife and I are just starting off with the baby steps. We're on step two. Right now we have $106,000 in debt. Of the $106,000, $34,000 is a car. That car is $12,000 underwater. We want to sell the car and then save up to buy a car with cash. But we're kind of like unsure on how to do that because it's a secure loan. And so if we sell the car, I guess we're kind of thinking that we have to have the $12,000 to pick up the difference.
1: Yeah, they can't clear the title until you have that loan paid off.
2: Yeah.
1: So a lot of people go to the actual lender that's holding the loan, and they do the whole transaction there.
2: Okay.
1: That's the easiest way to do it. Have you got actual quotes on what the car is worth? Where's this $22,000 number coming from?
2: Kelly Blue Book.
1: Okay, and is that private party or trade-in?
2: Private party.
1: Okay.
0: Okay.
1: And you've actually looked up, have you looked up listings for similar cars? To see if they're actually selling for 22 or if they're listed for more. That might give you a good picture.
2: Okay.
1: And then I would get quotes from every single place possible, every dealership, the Carvana, the CarMax, to get a sort of a floor of, okay, I know I can get at least this much for it if I did it this way versus listing it on my own. But worst case, you need to save up the cash or get a loan for the difference from a credit union.
0: Yeah, you may have to go get a $15,000, $16,000 loan just to have some margin to go buy a car, you know, a $5,000 car, pay this one off, and at least that takes your loan from 34 to 16,000. You know what I mean? That feels better. How much do you guys make a year?
2: Together, 275.
1: Oh, fantastic.
0: Okay.
1: So either way, you could get rid of all this debt.
0: Yeah, you may not have to get, I mean, you could get rid of the car, but the car's not killing you. I mean, you guys could just pay it off if you wanted and not go through the trouble of
1: our parameter is if you can pay off the car in under 2 years and you love the car and it's less than 50% of your total income as far as all your cars are concerned, then you can keep it.
2: Okay.
1: But the fact that you're wanting to sell it tells me there's another piece to this.
2: Yeah, I think it's just following the debt snowball method. You did paying off the lowest debt. Would it be reasonable to basically reprioritize the car so we can pay it off within 2 years?
1: I wouldn't reprioritize it. I would still put it where it falls in the debt snowball. Because the truth is, your income is the winning piece here.
0: You don't think you can pay this car off in 2 years, Alex, with all the rest of your debt?
2: No, I don't think so.
0: Okay.
1: What are you guys taking home every month?
2: I want to say $13,000. So we're, we also have six kids. The van, no surprise, it's a minivan. The car is a minivan.
1: Okay. Yeah, I would consider keeping it and just going, how can we be more aggressive in other areas? Because you still got to come up with the difference. And so that's still going to be a hurdle.
0: Yeah, what are the debts before the car? Personal loans or credit cards, or what are they?
2: Credit card, personal loan. We have legal debt. We have a student loan. And then we have medical debt. And then we actually have a substantial tax bill. And the car's the largest piece of
0: debt.
1: I would put the tax bill at the top.
0: Yep.
1: We always prioritize the IRS before anybody else because they can destroy your life, garnish your wages. So I would attack that first and then do the debt snowball traditionally, but I'm just wondering if you guys bring in 13, could you live off of, let's say, 5 or 6 and throw the rest of the debt?
2: I want to say yes. I think that's I'm sure we probably could figure something out.
0: Have you guys done a budget, a pretty detailed budget for the month?
2: Yeah, we just started it. I think we're on like our second week of doing it.
0: So okay. Okay.
1: Nice.
0: That's great.
1: Yeah. I'm just doing napkin math and I'm going, okay, if we throw $8,000 at this debt, it's gone in 13 months, just over a year.
2: Sure.
1: But that means we have to learn how to live off 5 for our household bills.
0: For 1 year, can we do that? And it's going to be
1: Tight.
0: Shopping a lot of Aldi Beans and rice and
1: PB&Js
0: beans.
1: PB&Js all around for the kids.
0: Yeah, it's not going to be fancy.

0: fancy dinners, but we're going to make it through and save on the grocery bill with six kids. That's probably where a lot of your money's being.
1: We're shopping in bulk. I'm sure you guys already have to be strategic with the food, but that I feel like is the biggest area to save.
0: Yeah,
1: to.
0: But if you have this much debt making $275, they may not be that strategic with it. They may just be
1: let's eat
0: enjoying.
1: Out.
0: I don't know. So yeah, places that you can cut, things you can sell.
1: Eating out for a family of eight? That's like $200 anyway.
0: I mean, your Chick-fil-A bill in and of itself is
1: expensive.
0: Can't
1: imagine.

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2: In a cycle with money, you know, two steps forward, one step back, it can feel like you're losing your mind. But you're not alone. And trust me, you're not crazy. When my husband Sam and I were broke, paying off $460,000 of debt, listen, finding enough loose change just to buy an iced coffee so I wouldn't overdraw the account, I tell you, that was a well-developed skill. Man, we were so stuck. 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Because this time, you're going to win. 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

0: Up next, we have Mary in Dallas, Texas. Hi, Mary. Welcome to the show.
1: Hi, George. Hi, Rachel.
2: Hey.
1: I just wanted to add that I actually grew up listening to Dave Ramsey, so I have low-key resentment for all the Ramsey kids because my parents would listen to something Dave did to his teenagers. And guess what I then had to do
0: I'm
1: with
0: so my sorry, Mary. My therapy bill is so large, so yours probably will be too. No, I'm just kidding.
1: No, it's great.
0: So I, sorry.
1: Actually, my parents. No, my parents for my graduation present gave me Dave's book, The Whole Money Makeover, and I read it right after I graduated, and I remember rolling my eyes and being like, this is the stupidest book. Everybody knows this. Like, I don't understand why somebody makes so whole much money by writing the obvious. And then, of course, by the time I made it through my freshman year, I was like, oh wow,
0: this is it. Oh my gosh, it was that's like so funny.
1: Yeah, it was the foundation of my marriage, right? Like, when I started dating and we, like, talked about Dave Ramsey and I fell in love with him because he, like, already had a retirement account, so Dave would be proud.
2: That's hot.
0: That Roth IRA.
2: Fully funded Roth IRA,
0: that
2: ladies.
0: Roth IRA, man, really.
1: That was, like, the first thing he introduced me to. He's like, do you have a retirement account? I was, like, 18, and I was like, who
2: he's
1: is
2: the
1: this
2: one.
1: One?
2: That's when I knew.
0: Oh my gosh, so funny.
2: I love
0: so
2: it.
0: So good.
1: Okay.
0: So good.
1: So my question is for you. We've been raising the Dave Ramsey, and we kind of use our own language over the 18 years, but like we're in like three, four, and five, right? We're like supposed to be paying off our house that we bought 4 years ago in 7 years. Like we're doing really well. But one of the things, my question for you is how do you go about knowing how much money to put towards a dream? That is kind of my question for you. So you can ask me our finances and you can ask about the dream and how much money it wants. Like what would you like to hear?
0: Okay.
2: So you're debt free with an emergency fund and you have a dream to do what?
1: Correct. So I just finished writing my fourth novel.
2: Wow.
1: And the third novel, thank you. The third novel I wrote, I've spent the last year and a half trying to find representation. So editing, right, sending it through some things, rewriting, and I mean, you guys have all published books. You know the industry is really difficult. And so, like, I sent it to one agent that, like, she's asking for a book. It sounded like my book was exactly right. She was open for a week, and she posted later that she got, like, 800 submissions, right, in the span of a week. So I know this is a really hard process to go through, especially from the blind. So I'm not, like, thinking it's going to be magical and amazing, and using your method of like getting yourself out there and meeting these agents, right? It just takes money. And I, as a stay-at-home mom who's like really conscious with our money, I'm having a really hard time putting money towards a dream I can't prove is going to be worth it. But my husband is incredibly supportive. Like, we literally were just in the car having this conversation where he was like, Dave says, if you had $5,000 and it burned, would it be okay, right?
2: He's not wrong.
1: Like, yeah, but like my heart is dying, right? With $5,000, I could make a beach trip, right? It seems really selfish to put it towards myself. So that's kind of how I was like, how do you go about thinking about like how to do a dream and also like not throwing money at a dream and it being a sinking fund, if that makes sense.
2: You're very wise. And I always remind myself this. There are guys that spend way more golfing that are terrible at it and make no money doing it. So just, if that makes you feel better with your hobby,
1: that's a good idea.
2: That's a good way to think about it. Have you published a novel yet, or are they all just sitting there?
1: No. So they're all just sitting there. So I'm not in, like, a huge hurry, right? I know, like, if it's not this novel, it might be the next one. That's how a lot of authors work.
2: But why haven't you published any?
1: Well, you mean like self-published? Is that what you mean?
2: Yeah.
0: Yeah, it's on Amazon. They can do, they'll do like the print per order.
1: So I have looked into self-publishing. Yeah. So one of the things is it takes quite a bit of money, and then it takes a lot of like going out and using social media and paying for that to get advertisements and like going and doing stuff, which again, from my research, I haven't seen that a lot of people actually make it that way. And so, again, that's kind of the thing where I'm like, I don't know if that seems worth it. I've seen numbers as low as $20,000 to get out there, up to $50,000.

0: One of the things that I was looking for towards that my husband was talking about me doing is like you can go to these conferences and meet agents face to face, or like go through these classes where they go through your novel and at the end of it you meet these agents. So it would be getting to be face to face, but again, they're anywhere from like $500 to $5,000, and there's no Greer.
1: It feels like a scam. What are you paying money for in this regard? Yeah, don't buy like a $10,000 publishing package where you might get to meet.
0: Exactly.
1: I would say the agent is not your problem. Think about it like a musician.
0: Okay.
1: I know independent musicians who are not on a label who crush it, and they own everything they do without giving up their soul. And I just don't want you to think that a publisher or an agent is your ticket, because they might write you a check for $20,000 one time, and they never recoup the costs, and you'd never make a dime.
0: Uh-huh.
1: And nobody reads the book. So I'd rather you out there hustling, getting in rooms and social spaces where people are reading those types of books, create a following online,
2: and
1: then you make it.
2: Yes, and then either you can choose to keep going, or if you have evidence of books that have been sold, that is more enticing to a publisher than someone who hasn't done, you know what I mean, had anything sold.
0: Yeah.
1: They're looking to see, sell these books? And if you're an unknown author with no social following, that's going to be a tough time.
2: Yeah.
1: So I would spend my time building a social following and getting in spaces where people are interested in these types of books and trying to network as much as I can.
0: Okay.
1: Without paying a dime.
0: I did reach out to one who has done that, and she did tell me that she has ended up spending like $10,000, like from like things like going to conferences to get in there, like printing them herself so she can sell them to bookstores.
1: Yeah.
0: That's
1: a better use of your time and money.
2: I think that's, yes.
1: But I wouldn't just like buy some package that's supposed to get you in the right rooms.
2: No.
1: Go to the conferences, sure. Pay to do that. Pay to self-publish the book. But at some point, you got to build a following of people that want to read your books.
2: Because there's almost 4 million books that are published a year.
0: Totally.
2: It's, you know, I mean, so, and I know you know this industry probably in and out because you've been loving it. It's been, you know, your hobby.
0: Totally.
2: So it is.
0: Do you have any advice on like, should you like put a number on it and you're like, you go here and then you don't go beyond it, or you just
2: yeah,
0: like,
2: I think that's a good way to do it.
0: Work?
2: How much do you guys make a year?
0: We make about 175.
2: 175. Okay. And you guys
0: and
2: are.
0: I say, I'm also with a homeschool mom. So I like do homeschool. So like, again, these conferences that we can totally do add, there are other things that are part of the equation as well.
2: Mm-hmm.
0: But I can do this on the other side of homeschooling too, right? There's no like time limit on this. But again, my husband's like, feel free to spend money. And I'm like, I don't know. I don't see that it's like proved that it'll actually work.
1: Well, you're not looking for a direct ROI. If I put a dollar in, I get $2 out.
0: Okay.
1: What I would do is set goals for, here's what I want to do this year. I want to go to two conferences. I want to print 100 books. And then you guys
2: and
1: decide.
2: Make 30 social reels.
1: Yeah.
2: And do all the hashtags of book, you know what I mean? Like the type of novel it is. And start, have some goals, that you're shooting for.
1: But I think the truth is, it's just a lot of work on things that don't cost money, which is creating content on your own around the contents of the book, which that won't cost you money. It costs you time. But there's no way to leapfrog that and just say, well, if I just put $10,000 in this vending machine, I'll sell 1,000 books.
2: Yeah, but if you know that money is going towards conferences that you should be at, you know, whatever, plane tickets to get there, you know, whatever that looks like for you. And that you and your husband feel good with, okay, if we put this money out, you know, you're kind of, it's a little bit of a gamble, but you know what, you're like, what else are you going to do? Like, you guys have done well financially. You're not talking about taking out a $100,000 small business loan to get something started. You're moving at the speed of cash.
1: Grassroots.
2: And just keep reevaluating. So yeah, be okay spending, you know, $5,000-$10,000 if you guys are good with that. And just say, okay, let's see where this gets me. And then let's talk, you know, March of 27 is kind of our next pillar, right? Have
1: Here's
2: some
1: the milestone. Here's where I want to be.
2: That's right. And just start mapping it out. But I think you'll naturally get weary over time if something isn't happening and you're like, okay, I am throwing money at this thing and it's not happening. But put some out there. You guys have the cash for it. And try to make the dream happen, which is always fun, exciting. As a fellow reader,
1: Rachel might read it. Send her a DM with the book.
2: Love a good novel.

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1: Parents and teens, and even workplace additions. 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

0: Our scripture of the day comes from Jeremiah 1:19. They will fight against you, but will not overcome you, for I am with you and will rescue you, declares the Lord. Elon Musk said the first step is to establish that something is possible, and then probability will occur. Probably will occur.
1: All right.
0: Yeah.
1: It's a very Elon quote.
0: Yeah. I saw probability.
1: Probability. Is that a tough word?
0: No. It feels like something Elon would say.
1: I can hear him
0: saying the probability of this situation. I don't know. I feel like you just like are, you love math. If that's,
1: yeah.
0: That word is used a lot. Oh, man. All right. Let's go to Kate in Indianapolis. Hi, Kate. Welcome to the show.
2: Hi, Rachel. Hi, George. Thank you for having me on the show.
0: Yes, absolutely. How can we help today?
2: So I just found out that my husband gambled $121,000 in daily trading.
0: Oh, no.
1: So sorry.
2: And, yes, these were the money we had from our previous townhome that we sold, and we're in the process of buying a new home that we paid $50,000 deposit. It's a non-refundable deposit. So we need to, like, process with this purchase of the new home.
1: So you already paid the 50 grand. It's locked into that new house, and now you don't have the funds to put down on top of that.
2: Correct.
1: Oh, my goodness.
0: Oh, Kate.
1: How'd you find out?
0: Yeah, what happened?
2: Well, I kind of, like, I saw, like, the money were not there. He was telling me he invested and stocks and crypto, and I kept asking him to show me the money, and he's like, everything is fine, the money are safe. I'm like, why did you take the, because we had a deal to put 20% down for the new house, and the rest of the money he would like invest in stocks and cryptocurrency.
1: He lied about that. He was actually day trading.
2: He did lie about that, and it's not the first time we lost money in the past, not this amount of money, but yes, here we at.
1: So he has a gambling addiction. Has he been seeking out any help for this? Or is he unaware? Does he think he doesn't have a problem?
2: He thinks he doesn't have a problem. He thinks he invests, but he failed at investing.
1: How old is he?
2: Yes, he is 43. And I'm 40. We have two kids.
0: Mm. How long have you guys been married?
2: Well, it's been 17 years now.
0: Okay.
1: Do you work outside the home?
2: Yes, I work full time. Yeah, we bring home together like $240 a year before tax.
1: What do you make on your own?
2: About 90 to 100.
1: Okay.
0: And what is he saying this next step is going to be? Because he knows that there's a house on the line.
2: He's saying he'll take care of the payment.

0: He says he's gonna pay for kids' activities, and our kids go to private school, so obviously we need to switch them to public schools. And he says he's gonna take care of everything. And I sat down and I showed him, like, financially he cannot take care of everything.
1: Does he still have
0: He
1: access to
0: said,
1: all of your money?
0: no, not to what I make, no.
1: So you've separated accounts, or has it always been
0: Yes.
1: separate?
0: Yes, we separated a while back, but sometimes he wouldn't be on time with payments, so I would have to cover what he couldn't cover because he
1: How
0: was
1: much
0: like,
1: debt do you guys have?
0: well, he has personal debt like $20,000, and like credit cards, and also in business loans like 127. I don't have any personal debt.
1: Are you sure that's all the debt he has? Because what I would do is pull credit reports for both of you from all three bureaus to make sure.
0: That's what he told me.
1: I'm not
0: Yes.
1: going off of what he tells you anymore.
0: I know. Yes,
1: So
0: that's my
1: tonight, you're going to
0: question.
1: pull all three reports from all three bureaus, both of you,
0: Okay.
1: because you need a full picture of the damage here. Because I think if he's lying about this, there's other debt. And we need a clear picture if we're going to move forward at all. Because I don't know how you're going to afford this house now, because the rest is going to have to be on a mortgage, and he's saying, I'll handle it.
0: Correctly, yes.
1: What's
0: I
1: the
0: don't
1: house
0: know how we're
1: cost?
0: gonna. It's 550.
1: So you're talking about taking on a $500,000 mortgage.
0: Yes, correct.
1: Okay. And he's totally fine with doing that, and that you guys will qualify based on your income.
0: Yes.
1: Oh boy, this scares me. I mean,
0: I
1: there's so much
0: know.
1: more than that. The house is the least of your problems at this point.
0: Okay.
1: You have someone who is a gambling addict, a pathological liar who's committed tons of financial infidelity while you have two young kids at home.
0: I understand.
1: So if we don't solve that problem, the house
0: Yeah.
1: isn't going to fix anything, even if we solve that one.
0: Well, how do we solve this problem if he doesn't see it as an addiction?
1: You're going to need to reveal that to him, and it might take other people to reveal
0: Yeah.
1: that to him. I don't know that you
0: Yeah,
1: can
0: I think
1: convince
0: you
1: him.
0: guys, I mean, regardless of whether he admits it or not, I think you need marriage counseling ASAP
1: We
0: because
1: had a
0: and
1: session, and he didn't like it, and he said he doesn't want to do it anymore.
0: well, I think he's telling you something then, Kate.
1: I know.
0: And that's a really
1: He's
0: sad reality.
1: choosing his gambling addiction over his family at this point. He's
0: And
1: opting out of
0: as
1: the marriage.
0: Dr. John Delaney always talks about how your actions are basically the words you're not saying. And if he's not willing to fight for this marriage, Kate, that puts a hard strain on decisions in the future, probably. I probably would not go through with buying a house with him right now.
1: Because you already told me that he has not been consistent on payments. So what happens when you guys have a bigger mortgage payment and he doesn't have the money because he gambled it all away that
0: Well, and
1: month?
0: Kate, he's and from a marriage perspective, he's telling you he doesn't want to work on your marriage. I know. He's convincing me that I don't like I see it differently. No, you're not the
1: He
0: crazy
1: says
0: one,
1: just
0: Kate.
1: the
0: He
1: kids call that
0: lost.
1: gaslighting these days.
0: That's right. Yes. He lost $121,000 by quote unquote day trading. Yeah, before that he lost like 50,000,
1: That's
0: and
1: right.
0: before that he lost like others like tens of Yeah,
1: thousands
0: so
1: of
0: there's
1: dollars.
0: and again, I'm always so cautious when we get to this point in a conversation with a call because we have about 3 more minutes with you, and then you have to go make these decisions about your life, Kate. But I mean, there's some ultimatums that I mean, if you wouldn't put up with this if it was drugs, right? That well,
1: Yes,
0: this and this, or
1: exactly.
0: you put
1: Yes.
0: something else in the money slot, the gambling slot,
1: Yeah,
0: and
1: that's how I see it.
0: that and it should be how you feel. And I'm.

0: forward. And
1: Yeah, you can't force them into recovery, but what you can do is put up some very clear boundaries that you're going to
2: I
1: separate your
2: think.
1: money so that he can't do damage to your family any longer, and that if he wants this to continue, then he's going to need to see a gambling addiction specialist who can
2: That's
1: assess
2: right.
1: him.
2: Yeah, that's how I see it.
0: Yeah.
2: So do we process? We have to like go buy this house because there's no way back. Do we buy it and sell it? Because at this point, I
1: I would
2: just want to
1: talk to
2: get
1: the
2: a
1: lender and
2: divorce.
1: see what your options are
0: If
1: and
0: there's a
1: see
0: way
1: what
0: to
1: the
0: get out of
1: contract you
0: it,
1: signed
0: yeah.
1: says, see if there's a way to get out of
0: And you may
1: it.
0: have to forfeit a penalty or something, but I wonder if there is a way for you to get out because I would not put my name on a house with him right now. I think your marriage is on the rocks.
1: And even if you lost that deposit of 50K, he's done more stupid tax in the last year than that 50K deposit you'd lose. And he'll
2: You're
1: continue to
2: right.
1: do it if we don't put an end to this.
0: Yep.
2: Yes.
0: Yeah, the behavior's not
2: Yes.
0: changing on his end, and he doesn't care to change it, is what it sounds like.
1: He'll make 50K in the next
2: Exactly.
1: 3 months. So we can
0: Yep.
1: rebuild that.
2: Exactly.
1: But what we need to
0: Yes.
1: do is focus on his
0: Ugh.
1: inability to lead this family well and not
0: Kate,
1: destroy them.
0: I'm so sorry. I'm so sorry, but I would find a great counselor in your area and have them walk with you through this process. I'm so sorry. Well, thanks for a great show, George. Thanks to everyone in the booth. And remember, there's ultimately only one way to financial peace, and that is to walk daily with the Prince of Peace, Christ Jesus.
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5: From ABC News, I'm Sherry Preston. With oil prices climbing, talks with Iran are at a stalemate, and today President Trump has posted a map on social media showing the Strait of Hormuz as U.S. territory. The 60-day memorandum of understanding between the U.S. and Iran expired on Monday, so what's next? Doug Lute is an ABC News contributor and former U.S. ambassador to NATO.
6: The options are escalate and try to convince the other side that we can induce pain that is intolerable. And of course, Iran holds that option as well. Negotiate. But there seems to be so little trust between the two parties now that that seems unlikely.
5: ABC parent company Disney has filed a lawsuit against the Trump administration's FCC, saying Chairman Brendan Carr's threat to pull station licenses before they expire a brazen attempt to chill its constitutionally protected right to free speech. The threat coming amid calls for late night host Jimmy Kimmel to be fired. More than 80 million Americans under heat alerts. ABC's Ginger Z says it's a scorcher from California to the Carolinas.
7: It's like a big top that's kind of holding on like a pot top, and it's going to hold on to this heat, let it just circulate down here. Savannah, the Fields Lakes, well above 100 going through the weekend. Orlando drops below 100 for the Fields Lake going into Saturday, so that's good. But Houston, baking and steaming all the way through the weekend.
5: Meantime, Indiana still cleaning up after round of thunderstorms.
8: Emergency operations remain underway as residents return to their flood-ravaged homes. The governor announcing the launch of a disaster relief fund to provide $5,000 to individuals in need of basics, such as clothing and food. This comes as another round of thunderstorms and heavy rain moves east from the Midwest into the Mid-Atlantic, bringing a risk of flooding to our

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1: The CDC says the rate of vaccine exemptions for kindergartners is at an all-time high.
4: Most exemptions are actually non-medical reasons, such as religious exemptions. And it comes as the country is dealing with a record-breaking year for measles cases in the last 35 years. The CDC says the percentage of kindergartners getting the MMR vaccine, which protects against measles, mumps, and rubella, slipped to 92.4%. And that is below the 95% experts say is needed to maintain that herd immunity.
1: ABC's Rhiannon Alley. In Massachusetts, Lindsay Clancy's family members are testifying about the killing of her three children, she says, in the throes of postpartum psychosis.
5: Prosecutors appear to be kind of losing ground. We're hearing these text messages between Lindsay Clancy and her former mother-in-law where they're struggling with what to do about these medications, which Clancy is blaming for worsening her symptoms. Some of the messages, I'm not okay, I'm terrified of taking the meds tonight. I was never ever this depressed. It was brought on by the medication. That's exactly the point that defense lawyers have been hammering at, and prosecutors, for whatever reason, are eliciting it with their questions.
1: ABC's Peter Haralambos covering the trial. Philadelphia police are still searching for a masked man.
6: He's actively engaged in running up to people. It looks like he's attempting to scare or antagonize them.
1: Police Captain Jason Smith says the man wearing a scary-looking Halloween-style mask is chasing women near City Hall. So far, he still has not been caught. I'm Sherry Preston, ABC News.
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2: Slight chance of thunderstorms today. Otherwise, sunshine mixed with clouds at times. High of 77. Winds out of the northwest, 5 to 10 miles per hour. Partly cloudy again tonight. Chance of thunderstorms. Lows dip down to about 58. Highs level off around 77 tomorrow. Slight chance for storms Thursday and Friday, 79, Thursday, 81, Friday. That's the weatherology forecast for AM 1300 KGLO. Currently, it's 70 degrees.
3: Twins picked up a big win on Monday night. 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Hey, everybody, it's Chris Atterbury. 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Zebby Matthews versus Tyler Mallee. 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

0: Normal is broke and common sense is weird. 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
1: Let's pregame before the happy hour.
0: I know. We leave for a recording right after this. So we're together all afternoon, me and George.
1: I apologized already to Rachel. Don't worry.
0: All right. Let's go to Kurt in Charlotte, North Carolina. Hi, Kurt. Welcome to the show.
2: Hi. Hey, thanks. How you guys doing?
0: Hi. We're doing great. How are you doing?
2: Good. I'm doing good. So I got a question. So we have some debt, and I'm not quite sure how much. I know we do have a loan for $25,000. We have a car payment. Well, we have two car payments, and my wife says we have about 3 or 4 years left on the one car. But every time I bring up Dave Ramsey, my wife cringes. Her ex-husband, you know, lived by Dave Ramsey, and every time she says, I hear that name, I don't want to talk to you. I don't want to have anything to do with you because I hate that name. I want to follow what Dave says, but she doesn't want that. So I just feel like we're continuing to just pile on more debt. And, I mean, she wants, you know, we want to do things, but it's like, how can we? I don't say it to her, but it's like, how can we? We don't have any money. We're just going deeper into debt.
0: Yeah. How long have you guys been married?
2: 20 years.
0: How long was she married to her ex?
2: Just a short time, I believe, a year and a half.
0: Oh, okay. Okay.
1: So she has thrown the baby steps out with the bathwater here. It's unfortunate.
2: Correct. Yes.
1: It's a trigger for her. She associates with her past trauma. And so, therefore, anything you talk about the baby steps and Dave, but does she actually want to get out of debt underneath the surface of that?
2: I don't think she does. I think she's, I don't want to say used to living like this, but
0: yeah, it's probably,
2: this might be the normal for her.
0: Yeah. And I think there's a lot of situations where people just can kind of coast. They're not in the disaster zone, but they're also not thriving. They're kind of just average. You know what I mean? It's just kind of that normal feeling. You got
1: one of the hardest places to be.
0: Yeah. I was going to say, and it is sometimes tough. If there's not a massive motivation for change. And for some people, it's spiritual and emotional. Some people, it's circumstantial. Like, I mean, it's, you know, it looks different for everyone. And so I think more of the concentration would be how you guys get on the same page, right? I mean, we obviously agree on a way to handle money here at Ramsey Solutions. But what we want to see you guys is win in your marriage and win with money. So I want to talk through a little bit more of how to get you guys on the same page.
2: Okay.
0: So when you do bring it up, what's your wording? Because sometimes, Kurt, I'm not going to put you in this bucket, but some of our listeners sometimes are very enthusiastic, and it's almost this like, I'm going to, a level of shame, you're doing it wrong, it's all about her, you, versus

0: less about what you're thinking and feeling and desiring. Does that make sense?
1: No, that does make sense. And she doesn't, so she does not, right now, she doesn't work. And so she hasn't worked for many years. And so she says her job is to take care of the house and pay the bills. So when I try to bring up, well, how much do we owe on this? I don't like flat out say, what do we owe on this? What do we have on this? How much is the monthly payment? I just kind of nonchalantly, you know, try to get it out of her. But she just, I don't know the exact any numbers. I don't want to say any numbers, but some of the numbers.
0: You don't know a lot. Yeah. I mean, as you were listing it, you're like, I don't. Yeah. And Kurt, you know, asking how much you guys owe on something, that's not wrong. That's not shameful.
2: I don't think you're overstepping there.
0: That's not an overstep. An overstep would be like, I can't believe that you keep doing this and this is your fault. And the fact that we're here is because of your decisions, right? Like, it's more pointing at her.
1: Yeah.
0: But you asking how much you owe on a car loan, Kurt. I think that's okay.
2: So I think Rachel's right. Lead with the I statements. I feel like I've been in the dark. I feel like I haven't been doing a good job leading in this area. We've been married this long, and I feel like I'm just kind of floundering here. And I want to be on the same page. I want to accomplish some amazing things with you. Are you willing to go on this journey?
0: And I want to know what's going on with our money. Like, yeah. That's okay to say. Do you feel like you tiptoe around her and other issues besides just money?
1: Money is pretty much the only issue I tiptoe around with her on. And I don't know why.
0: Okay.
2: How old are you two?
1: We're 50.
2: Okay. So what does she want at 52 or 55? Does she have any goals, dreams, desires?
1: I know her, what she talks about to me and is, oh, we want to, you know, when our daughter, she's 13, when she goes off to college, we want to, you know, move here and have, you know, an acre or two and, you know, buy another house. And she says that, but I'm thinking that while she says that, I'm thinking in my head, how are we going to do that? We don't even have any money saved.
2: But what if you go with her on the dream and go, I love this. Now let's reverse engineer this dream. What must be true for us to have a second home and send our kid to college debt free? Well, we need margin. What's taking up the margin? Oh, you know what? What if we got rid of the car payments? Man, that free up some money we could then invest. And what if we save this much over time and we could afford that second home in cash? And what if I could retire at 56 instead of working because I have to at 78? Now it's a different conversation. It has nothing to do with Dave. The byproduct might be we follow a plan that works. But right now I think we need to do some dreaming together.
1: Yeah, I know, and I do agree with that. It's just I'm more of a realist and think we can't do that. That's impossible.
2: There's always a how person and a wow person in the marriage. And you are the how. You're like, yeah, that's not going to work. And she's like, wow, way to be a dream killer, Kurt.
0: And that's probably what she thinks Ramsey is. Yeah. Is a bunch of dream killers that we can't do anything.
2: Funny, it does.
0: You know, and so, yeah, so, and I want you to, I really want you to step in, and it doesn't have to be combative, but two adults in a marriage should have equal say in what is going on. And so she has carried the weight, but also carried all of the influence. And that needs to be really evened out. That, yes, she can still pay the bills. Like, what, my husband's the one that goes on and actually hits the buttons and does it. Thank God. Or
2: sweet Winston.
0: So that's okay. But sitting down together and agreeing on what is going on with your money and knowing where it's going, that's not an out-of-bounds conversation. That's actually leading to a healthy marriage.
1: Yeah, I agree with that. So, and having that conversation with her, just to, you know, be involved with her and see how she does things and see how it, and then slowly make suggestions based off what, you know, I'm observing her doing.
2: Yes. You need to get really good at improv, Kurt. And the key to improv is yes and. So when she says it, go, yes and? What if the way to get there was this? What if we crafted a plan to get to your goal instead of, oh, we're never going to own a house because we got two car payments. Now it's a fight. Instead of a dream session. And I think that that vision and dreaming needs to come first. The why has to come first before we need to get on a budget. Your spending's out of control.
0: Yeah.
2: It's never going to go well.
0: And George, we find in money and marriage, when you have those conversations and the conflict arises and you actually learn why she's frustrated here or why she's scared here or why she is annoyed with it, like you actually start to get to know your spouse more. When you avoid the hard conversations, you never get to the depths of really what's going on within them. So it's actually such a positive because you get to know your spouse at a better level, at a deeper level. And then that's when you can really start to create solutions because you're a team working together, not just two individuals running on separate tracks.

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0: Up next, we have Wanda in Seattle, Washington. Hi, Wanda. Welcome to the show.
1: Hi.
0: Hello. How are you doing?
1: Well, I'm doing okay. Just a little stressed.
0: Oh, I'm sorry. What's going on? How can we help?
1: I'm trying to figure out how to get some money in my savings or in a savings anywhere. We make $102,000 a year.
0: Okay.
1: And I have $57,000 in debt.
0: Okay.
1: I have $175 in savings. And that's it.
0: All right. Are you working and your husband?
1: No, we're both retired. I'm 73 and he's 76.
0: Okay, but you make $102,000. Is that from pensions or?
1: He's retired military. He has disability and his pension and Social Security, and I have Social Security.
0: Okay, so is that 102 going to be for the foreseeable future?
1: Yes.
0: Okay. Well, that's
1: until we get our next pay raise.
0: And when
2: it's like a cost of living adjustment? Is that what the pay raise is?
1: Yes.
2: Okay.
0: Okay.
1: Yes.
2: So it'll just slowly go up to meet inflation, basically. But it's not like you're getting a true raise where you're going to have a ton of extra margin necessarily.
1: No.
2: Okay. So okay. What kind of debts to 57? Lay it out for us.
1: I have $14,000 in credit card debt. And I have $32,000 on a travel trailer that I really don't want. And then I've got $16,000 on a personal loan.
0: Okay.
2: And that's everything.
1: Yeah, that's everything. I have a truck that I'm leasing, which if I knew how to get out of it, I'd get out of it.
0: Okay. So a lease truck. Okay. For the $32,000 trailer, have you, I'm assuming you've looked to sell it because you said you don't really want it. How much could you get for it?
1: Yeah. But I don't know underneath, you know.
2: Underwater.
0: Oh, underwater on it. Okay.
2: But
0: underwater,
2: is it worth 30K or is it worth 10K? Because there's a big difference.
1: It's worth 30. It's only 2 years old.
2: Okay. So you might be able to get out unscathed. Or maybe you put in $1,000 to get out of this. But that gets rid of over half your debt.
0: Yeah, that's amazing.
2: What's the payment on that?
1: $387 a month.
0: Okay. And what's the $14,000 in credit card debt? How did that happen?
1: Well, it shows you how smart we are. We refinanced our house, paid off all our credit cards, and in 2 months it went back up to $7,000 each.
2: Wow. So we never actually fixed the behavior underneath.
1: No.
2: We just played a little shell game, and we're back to where we are. Well, are you guys ready to change? Because that part that's the root of all this.
1: He says he wants to be debt-free.
2: Let's put the money where the mouth is there.
0: Well,
2: because you guys have a great income. If you called in and you were both working, making $100,000 and had $50,000 to pay off, I'd go, great, we can solve this thing within 6 months.
0: Mm-hmm.
1: Yeah.
2: Sell the trailer, live on nothing, and throw it all to debt. You guys are done. And then you have all this margin for the rest of your life to build wealth with.
0: Yeah. How old are you guys, Wanda?
1: 73 and 76.
0: Okay.
1: So there's a shorter life expectancy here.
0: No.
1: I don't think we'll make it 30 years.
2: I mean, you made it this far.
0: I mean, we're gonna go positive. You never know.
2: Life expectancy is not really, it doesn't reflect reality because you've got people who die super young.

0: young, people died super old. So the fact that you made it into your 70s and you guys are in decent health, sounds like?
1: Yeah.
0: Okay.
2: So Wanda, here's what we're going to have you do. George, tell me if you agree with my assessment. Number one, Wanda, we're going to cut up the credit cards. Okay?
1: Okay.
2: You have to stop.
1: As of right now, I put a stop on them.
2: Great. But cut them up.
0: Cut them up and close the account.
2: Do you have one near you right now?
1: No.
2: That's unfortunate.
1: Actually, my husband has his, and mine are in a lockbox somewhere.
2: Okay. Perfect. So tonight, though, Wanda, promise me and George that you guys are going to sit down at the table. You're going to take all those out, and you're going to look, and you should be mad at them, Wanda. They've not helped you. They've not helped you.
1: No, they haven't.
2: They're horrible. It's terrible. They're terrible. And so you should want to just demolish them. And if you do it in a creative way, just DM me and George and let us know. But, yeah, get rid of the credit cards. That's the first thing.
1: Okay.
2: Number two, I want you guys to do a written budget, and I want to figure out how much money you can get out every single month that's extra. Okay. So you guys, what you bring home every month, what can we, if we don't go out to eat, whatever we do, month to month, how much money can we get back? And it would be fun just to add to it that if you sold this trailer and you got an extra $300, right? Add that in. So it's like, could you get up to $1,000? Could you get to $1,500? What does that look like for you all? And I want you to find that margin because I want you to get this. I think you said you have $175 in savings. I want you to get that up to $1,000. And I want you to do that fast, Wanda. I want you to look around and see if there's stuff you can sell, how you can get that. And I would say, I don't know, George, what, 2 months?
0: I mean, you should be able to do this in less than 30 days based on the numbers. And that's all right, we got to add $250 a week to this thing. What can I sell this week? How can I cut our budget to create that much margin so that we can get to a little bit of safety? Because when's the last time you guys had $1,000 to your name and kept it for a while?
1: Quite a while ago when we were actually debt-free.
2: Yep. So that's going to be your first step, Wanda, okay, is that. And then I want you to keep that momentum of that $250 a week or more, whatever you can find, to start throwing at this debt. And if you can sell the trailer, then you guys will have $30,000 of consumer debt, okay? So if you have $1,000 a month, obviously it's going to take you, you know, a little over a year. If you have...
0: if you do $1,500 a month, it'll take you 20 months. So less than 2 years, you guys could be debt-free. And if you could do more, I mean, you guys are bringing home how much every month? What ends up in your bank account?
1: $85.
0: Okay, so think about that. $8,500, could you live off of half of that to cover just your basic bills and your minimum debt payments?
1: Most likely we have before.
0: Okay, so now we're talking $4,200 going at this thing. If you use half for living, the other half for debt, you're done in 6 months, 7 months.
1: Okay.
0: So we're not talking sacrifice forever. We're talking about 6 months of sacrifice and then 6 months to build up an emergency fund.
2: That's good, George. I was way less aggressive. I was like $1,000.
0: As you tend to be.
2: $1,000 a month, Wanda. We can do this.
0: Weak.
2: George just found you $4,000, right?
0: Because you told me you can live off half of your income if you guys got serious about this.
2: I mean, seriously, Wanda. And then you guys are in retirement making $102 a year. It's great.
1: Yeah.
2: And if you guys wanted to do some extra savings on the side, which I think you should beyond that debt, get a fully funded emergency fund. But you just kind of keep that lifestyle going for a bit. And if you could do this in 6 months, you could get that emergency fund in 5 months.
0: Yeah. You'll get there in no time. Do you guys have a mortgage?
1: Yeah.
0: Okay. What's the mortgage every month?
1: $2,482.
0: Okay. And how much is left on that?
1: We just refinanced in last May. So $350
0: left. Okay. Well, you guys will be in good shape to keep affording that mortgage and even throw extra at it and invest once you knock out these consumer debts. So right now, let's start to really build for this future ahead of us. Let's imagine 2 years from now, you guys are completely debt-free with the emergency fund, investing for the future, paying off the house early, and no stress in the house.
2: And I'll say, Wanda, like, the future is now for you all. You know what I mean? Like, I mean, it is like...
0: It starts today.
2: It starts today, but it is...
1: Yeah.
2: Yeah, it has to happen now. I mean, it really does. For you guys to not have stress about this. I mean, you know, you guys are in your 70s. It feels chaotic financially. You've made some bad mistakes, repeated those bad mistakes.

0: that this honestly is the moment that you both look at each other and say, okay, we're going to have to do something different because the credit cards aren't helping us. The personal loans aren't helping us. What are we going to do?
1: We deserve a better life than this in retirement.
0: Yeah, so do the opposite. Yes, where you're living on less than you make. You're getting out of debt. You're staying out of debt. You have cash in the bank for an emergency fund. And it's all so doable, Wanda. It really is. So you guys had some hard work in your lives to create that 102. And so we want that to go as far as possible for you.

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4: My name is Norberto Lara. I served for 11 years in the United States Army. While I was on a combat patrol in Baqaba, Iraq, a rocket-propelled grenade took my arm off at the shoulder. When I came home, I felt alone. My family was around me, but I couldn't talk to them about what I'd seen and what I'd done. I remember just thinking, man, the way I am right now, I don't want to live. 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
7: 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Yes, put it down. 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

0: 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All right, let's go to Olivia in Miami, Florida. Hi, Olivia. Welcome to the show.
1: Let's get her on the line here.
0: Oh, my gosh.
1: The button's stuck. The button is stuck, I promise you. Rachel clicked it.
0: I did. Okay, there she is.
1: All right,
0: we got you,
1: Olivia. How you doing?
0: Hi, Olivia.
2: Can you hear me, guys?
0: Yes, we can. George fixed the button, you're on.
1: IT support.
0: How can we help?
2: My husband and I have very different spending habits. He is a more of an in-the-moment kind of person. Like, he sees something, he likes something, he buys it. And then what happens is Friday comes, and I can't pay the babysitter. And

0: he likes to spend, and I like to be more organized with money, and I respect that. It's his way of living. But let's say yesterday we had a negative in our account. We're over $100,000 in debt, and he hired guys to, like, do construction to extend our house. And, you know, I respect his way of living, but I really don't know how to stop respecting his way of living.
1: I don't. That sounds...
2: He's putting your entire family in jeopardy and in danger.
1: Very stressful.
2: Nothing about this demands respect.
1: This isn't like, oh, he likes a shirt and he's going to go buy it. This is bad. Like, you're not able to pay for your actual needs in life of what you're needing to do.
0: So what do I do?
2: How long have you been married?
0: 5 years.
2: Okay. It sounds like you're at the end of your rope. Like, you're like, I've talked to him, I've tried everything, and nothing's worked. Is he combative? Is he defensive? What is he like when you approach him going, hey, we're $100,000 in debt and we can't pay for our bills? Are you not scared? Do you not feel a sense of urgency about this? How does he respond?
0: He's like, no, I'm going to get a deposit next week or in a month from now. We'll be fine. Everything's going to be fine. And sometimes he's right, but not always.
1: No. Well, and so what's going to have to change within him is that he may be fine, but his wife is scared to death. And his wife is stressed out. And so in order to love your wife well, you actually have to surrender some of the things that you want in order to take care of her, right? And that's where this money stuff stops being money and it starts being marriage. It's marriage issues that your husband does not listen to you and doesn't respect you, Olivia, in order to change his behavior, in order to, and again, and what you're asking for is not crazy. Like, this is pretty basic math here that he's just completely going against.
0: Is there anything I can do without changing him to, like, I don't know, protect myself maybe, just so that I don't stress about it all the time?
1: For the short term, you can, but that's not a long-term solution, because if anything, it just continues to divide your marriage. The goal would be that you guys, as a married couple, heal and find a path forward, and then the money habits and all of that follow. I don't want you to just avoid the issue by opening up your own accounts for the long term. Now, for the short term, mm-hmm. we can talk through some of that if you really do feel like
2: you need enough money in your own account to pay the bills. You don't get
1: that's right
2: foreclosed on.
1: Yep. How much do you guys make a year?
0: It fluctuates, but the last 2 years it was in the high 200s.
1: Okay. Are you both working?
0: I work for him.
2: Oh,
1: you work
2: boy.
1: For him. Okay. So how much
0: yeah.
1: do you bring home? Do you bring home a paycheck? Like, does a
0: I don't get a salary. No, I just work.
2: So you work for him for this business.
0: Yeah.
2: And then all the money just flows into y'all's checking account.
0: Correct.
2: Okay.
1: What kind of work do you do?
0: He does construction, and I do his books. Ironically.
2: Mm-hmm. So okay. You tell us, what is the path forward for him to see this thing for what it is? You guys make $285,000, and you have nothing to show for it. You're going backwards every single month.
0: I don't know. I guess I need to have a conversation with him, but how do I go about that conversation?
1: Usually the most productive way is more concentrating on you, Olivia, because the sad thing is you can't change him. You can...
0: Right.
1: You can... tell him and express to him exactly what you're feeling, what you're thinking, what your desires are. I mean, and at this point, Olivia, I mean, what your ultimatums are, right? Like, you don't want to live like this for the rest of your life where you're scared you can't even pay your bills. And so,
0: right.
1: You know, an ultimatum that if he doesn't do X, Y, and Z, meaning like he doesn't spend over X amount with you without you both agreeing. He doesn't spend extra until X, Y, and Z is paid. You know, these kind of things, that's a normal way to live. And if he refuses to do that, I would be taking a salary then from the company and paying myself and having my own account until you guys can get on the same page, right? And so there's some, and it's not like I'm going to throw this in your face in a threatening way. It's more of a, I'm scared to death and I'm stressed. Right. I'm losing sleep at night. I feel like I'm losing you as my husband. I don't feel like I'm being heard at all.

0: I don't feel like we have equal value in this marriage. You know, this is how I'm feeling. And so in order for, yes, and in order for us to move forward, if you don't do X, Y, and Z, then these are the steps that I'm going to need to make this work for the short term.
1: I have to protect myself.
0: Yes, for the short term, absolutely.
2: Do you guys
0: yes.
2: have kids?
1: No. We have one kid, yeah.
2: Okay, how old?
1: How old the kid is? He's one.
2: Okay. Did that change anything for you guys in the marriage?
1: Yeah, it did, because now when he spends on the kid, I can't say anything because it's for the kid.
2: For the one-year-old. What does the one-year-old need?
1: Yeah.
2: Other than formula and diapers.
1: He needed $300 worth of toys. I don't know.
0: Okay, but you can say something, Olivia. This is your money, too. Just because the purchase was designated to another person, it's your money. This is your money that he's spending, too. It's y'all's money, I mean, is what I'm trying to say. Like, you have as much say in what is going on with this. And so, yeah, I mean, at that point, if you lay out your heart, and again, we're being a little bit probably like hardcore, because I want you to fight for you. But you can do this with a lot of, you know, calmness and humility and all of it, but yet be stern in what you're needing. Cause that's survival is what you're talking about.
1: Right.
2: And this is a solvable problem. Cause if you're high income, you guys could be debt free in 12 to 18 months. So this is not a lifetime of sacrifice, if that's what he's thinking. It's, hey, we got to reset here. We don't have any financial foundation. We are at risk all over. We got payments up to our eyeballs while making almost $300,000. We should be doing better than we are. And if he can't see that, again, to Rachel's point, you're not going to change him. And at that point, you need to decide what you're going to do.
1: Yeah.
2: But I would not just be putting up with this going, well, he's just a stubborn guy. He has a preference to make us broke forever. It's not like he prefers Thai and you like Mexican. This is far beyond that.
0: Or he sells, you know.
1: I don't want to be the kind of wife that's like, oh, you can't do this, you can't do that, you can't spend on that.
0: Olivia, you're not. But, you're not. It's not like you guys have all this cash sitting around and he wants to go buy a Ninja slushie on Amazon and you're like, you can't buy that, that's stupid. Like, this is paying bills. This is keeping you guys afloat. That you're not in the negative in your checking account. So to be at a 10, that is okay, Olivia. It calls for a 10. That is not you nagging. That's you having money.
2: Yeah, the fact you guys make 300 grand and you're still going into debt every month, that's a problem.
0: And Olivia, you guys may want to go see a marriage therapist, because the fact that that's even a thought within you, needs to be probably worked out. And I'm not saying that to shame you. I'm just saying, like, what we're hearing, the language around your marriage and how he needs to be treated, it sounds like you're tiptoeing when he needs to get it, George, you know?
2: Man up.

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3: I've been following the baby steps for a while, and I am looking at changing jobs, and I've been at this company for a very long time, but it's gotten to a point where I'm super frustrated and don't want to be here anymore.
4: What's a long time? How long you been there?
3: Coming up on 20 years
4: Wow.
3: next year.
4: What do you do?
3: So 19 and a half years. I work in manufacturing.
4: Okay. And you want to jump ship to what?
3: Working on boats.
4: Like
3: completely
4: a
3: different
4: boat mechanic?
3: Change. Yes.
4: Okay.
3: Yep.
4: And do you have the skills to do that, or would that require some licensing, some education?
3: So I have a job offer.
4: Wow.
3: At a company that is willing to train.
4: Great. That's what are they going to pay?
3: But it's a big pay cut for me.
5: Okay.
3: So I'm currently making about $135. This new job would be about $48,000.
5: Okay.
4: Are you single?
3: I have a fiance.
4: Okay. What does the fiance think about this?
3: She's kind of down for whatever I'm down for. I'm the breadwinner of the house, and I need to, you know, keep things afloat.
5: What does she make?
3: So, she doesn't make very much. She makes about $15,000 a year.
5: What does she do?
3: She's actually on disability.
5: Okay.
4: So, for the foreseeable future, $15K is the ceiling?
3: Yes.
4: Okay. When are you guys getting married?
3: I'm not sure about that.
5: Okay. How old are you guys?
3: Haven't set a date. I am 44. She's 52.
5: 44 and 52. Okay.
4: And what's your financial situation? Do you have any savings? How much debt do you have?
3: Yeah, so like I said, I've been following the baby steps for a while, and now I'm kind of struggling with the other side of actually being okay with spending some money. So I managed to save up. I got about $550 in the 401. That's split between traditional and Roth. I got about $25,000 in the stock market, about $30,000 in a high-yield savings account, and about $10,000 in my working checking and savings account.
4: And no debt.
3: I owe $57,000 on my house, which is worth, had a realtor come out. She said we would list it between $350,000 and $375,000.
4: Nice. Okay, no consumer debt. So you're in really good shape on that side. Where is this job going to be? Do you have to relocate?
3: Yeah, so it's down in the Bahamas. So,
5: this is like a life change.
3: Yeah, this is a complete life change.
5: Okay.
4: I'm unaware of the cost of living in the Bahamas. Is it more or less than New York?
3: So that's actually, there's a shared living arrangement with this company, and I would have the potential to stay there and not have to pay rent. Fiance is welcome as well. However, it's shared living, and I'm not really.
4: What
3: shared,
4: does that mean?
5: Yeah, like you, like the
4: you're
5: roommates?
4: In a house with other people.
3: Yeah, so it's basically a two-bedroom apartment, and there's two of the employees live within that apartment. So you have your own bedroom, your own bathroom, but you share a living room and kitchen.
5: Okay, maybe doing that while you're still engaged. But once you guys get married, probably not, right?
3: Right, that's the idea.
5: Yeah.
3: To not.
5: So
3: I wouldn't be comfortable with that.
5: Yeah, that's fair. That's fair. Okay, so have you figured out cost of living down there? How much it would take you to pay rent and everything a month?
3: Yeah, roughly, I'm thinking probably around $3,000 a month.
5: Okay. So what you make basically will, for the most part, be going towards living, and you may get, I don't know, a couple hundred bucks or $1,000 extra a month?
4: Because after taxes, if you're making 48 gross, right?
5: I'm like, I don't know what the Bahamas tax, I mean.
4: Yeah, but if you're making 48 gross, you're going to be probably netting around $3,000.
3: Yeah, so they only pay an insurity bond, which is like 3.5%.
5: Okay, so it's not as much.
3: And I would also still be concerned about potential U.S. income tax, whatever that might be. But I believe
5: because you're not going to be a citizen there,
3: and you don't have to pay it.
5: Okay.
3: Correct.
5: Yeah. Man. Okay. Well.
3: There is also I am a disabled veteran.
5: Okay.
3: And I do have substantial income from that as well. That,
5: okay.
3: That
5: how
3: would
5: much?
3: Be equal to that's $4,500 a month.
5: Oh.
4: Well, you buried the lead there. That really helps us out here with the expenses. We were scared you were running it up to the line. But if you have that kind of margin,
3: yeah.
5: I'd say. Ahoy.
4: Sayonara. I don't know what they say in the Bahamas. But,
5: Captain John.
4: I mean, it sounds like a fun adventure. If your fiance's on board and it's not going to destroy your relationships, even if you

0: did this for a couple of years.
1: I was going to say,
0: you've got some wiggle room to do this and then go, oh, that was fun.
1: I think you'd be fine. Yeah, again, long term. I don't know if that's what you want to do. But the great thing is you've set yourself up well, that your investments are going to continue to grow. You're going to be able to live well within what you are making, probably, hopefully, maybe still investing. I don't know how that works with taxes and I don't know. But kind of figuring that out. And, yeah, and then maybe you look up in 5 years, 6 years, and you're like, you know what? I could probably go get a job in manufacturing again for 90,000, different company, less stress, and keep moving. And then you're going to get some equity from your home when you sell it to do this move.
0: You'd walk away with maybe 300 grand right there.
1: Yeah.
0: You could just invest that.
1: Just leave that and let it grow. And, yeah, I mean, you'll come out for sure over $1 million net worth, John, by the time this is all said and done.
2: Yeah, I'm sitting at 950 right now, and maybe that's part of the block, right, is continuing to move the goalpost and when is enough enough, right? That's kind of what I'm struggling with.
0: I'm just wondering, is there an alternative where you go do a different job that you enjoy and the boat stuff is still a really fun hobby? Maybe it's a side hustle versus jumping ship, pun intended.
1: I would say that, but it'd be different if he's working on the, I don't know, harbor in New York versus the Bahamas, you know?
0: Yeah, I mean, it sounds enticing.
1: It just sounds like a different life. Like, it's almost like you're just itching to get a different lifestyle, too.
0: And it doesn't sound like this is a permanent pay cut. The goal would be, how do I get back to making, you know, close to six figures or more while doing something I enjoy?
1: If you came back, though,
2: right.
1: But would you be okay with him on a Bahamas?
0: Is there room to grow there in the career?
1: But I hate to say it.
0: But does it matter?
1: It doesn't matter.
0: Rachel's going to do it for free.
1: You got $1 million sitting in the bank. You live off of what you're making. Do you have kids, John?
2: No.
1: I mean,
2: she has three that are out of the house.
1: Okay.
0: I mean, it sounds like a fun adventure. To me, there's a low-fail scenario.

0: do work that you hate just because it's good money.
1: That's right. Absolutely. And you don't have to go to the Bahamas to find a great life. To your point, he could have found a totally different manufacturing job. Yes. But it sounded like
0: this was a dream of his for a long time.
1: He's single. I wrote down, what was his age? 40?
0: 44.
1: 44.
0: Fiance's 52.
1: You know, and there's not much tying him down. So it's like, you know.
0: If not now, then when? You know, he's still got the energy to do that.
1: I think it's fun.
0: Send us some pics, John.
1: I could do
0: it. I want to see you working on this boat in the Bahamas.
1: I know. Beautiful water. Oh, enjoy it. You worked hard. You got plenty of money. You're going to be fine.

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3: From ABC News, I'm Michelle Franzen. Rising tensions over the Strait of Hormuz. President Trump posting a map on social media claiming the waterway is now U.S. territory and the naval blockade is in full force and effect. Iran's deputy foreign minister, though, disputing the claims, calling them delusional, and Iran says its own blockade remains in place. President Trump now threatening Oman, a U.S. ally, over its talks on a separate deal with Iran to reopen the strait. ABC's Jonathan Carl has more.
4: With oil prices climbing higher and talks with Iran going nowhere, President Trump threatened to, quote, bomb the expletive out of U.S. ally Oman if they get in the way of his goals in the Strait of Hormuz.
5: I don't think they'd behave very well, but we'd handle them very easily, just like we do others.
4: The war has reduced ship traffic in the strait to a standstill, rattling world markets and raising the price of gas. On average, Americans are paying over $4 a gallon, up over a dollar since the war began.
3: It's primary day across four states, including Florida and Alaska, putting a spotlight on recent GOP-led redistricting efforts for key congressional races that could determine control in the House and Senate. In Oakland, California, the lawsuit trial against Meta begins, the parent company of Instagram and Facebook facing a lawsuit by nearly 30 state attorneys general, alleging the platforms are designed to be addictive and have a negative impact on younger users' mental health.
6: In court filings, Meta estimates it could be forced to pay damages up to $1.4 trillion if it loses this case, though Judge Yvonne Gonzalez-Rogers has called that number unreasonable, according to the outlet Law 360. Meta recently revealed it spent $2.4 billion on legal expenses in the second quarter of 2026 alone. And while that's relatively small potatoes for such a large company, it could add up, with hundreds of similar cases expected to go to trial in the coming months. Mike Dubusky, ABC News.
3: On Wall Street, stocks are lower this hour. 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
2: Dangerous heat across the South, including 15 states from California to North Carolina. Drought revealing long-kept secrets in Western states. Here's ABC's Rena Roy. The country's largest man-made reservoir is at its lowest level ever. As the water drops, it exposes what was on the bottom of the lake. Las Vegas police responding to possibly discovering of human remains. People reportedly finding a jawbone with fillings. The coroner now looking into it. The water receded in 2022. Numerous sets of remains were found then, including a body in a barrel. With the new school year ramping up, the CDC says the vaccine exemption rate has reached a record high for kindergartners. Most exemptions are actually non-medical reasons, such as religious exemptions. And it comes as the country is dealing with a record-breaking year for measles cases in the last 35 years. The CDC says the percentage of kindergartners getting the MMR vaccine, which protects against measles, mumps, and rubella, slipped to 92.4%, below the 95% experts say is needed to maintain the herd immunity. The average used car sold for about $27,000 last month, according to Edmunds and Blue Book. Michelle Franz and ABC News.
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0: Chance of thunderstorms today. Otherwise, sunshine mixed with clouds at times. High of 77. Winds out of the northwest, 5 to 10 miles per hour. Partly cloudy again tonight. Chance of thunderstorms. Lows dip down about 58. Highs level off around 77 tomorrow. Slight chance for storms Thursday and Friday. 79 Thursday, 81 Friday. That's the weatherology forecast for AM 1300 KGLO. Right now, it's 72 degrees.
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1: 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Coming up, we got a busy show here today. We're going to hear from North Dakota Senator John Hoeven in just a little bit. He'll join us for a conversation in segment two. We'll get some updates on where things stand with that Senate farm bill as they recessed committee until September. We'll hear some thoughts from the North Dakota senator coming up in just a little bit. After the bottom of the hour, Jackie Fatka, lead economist for farm supply and biofuels at CoBank, will join us for a conversation there. Knowledge Exchange just released a new report a few days ago looking at fertilizer price action and how we could see elevated fertilizer prices into 2028. We will hear the details on that from Jackie coming up here in just a little bit. And then at the end of the show, of course, we've been watching wildfires in the Pacific Northwest, and we've seen a lot of wildfires burn through a lot of pasture, rangeland, and forests here over the last several years. We're going to talk about managing those issues when it comes to trying to prevent wildfires, especially when it comes to our rangeland and pasture land. Dan Tekela, Regional Technical Services Manager for NVIEW, serving the Pacific Northwest, is going to join us for an update coming up later on in the show. Let's get started, though, and talk markets. Seeing a continued rally in soybeans, quiet in corn and wheat. Joining us now, Garrett Toy with Ag Trader Talk. Garrett, good to talk with you again, my friend. Hope all is well.
4: Hey, good morning, Jesse. Yes, things are well. The shadows are getting longer, and school starts tomorrow, so the summer is officially over.
1: I was going to say, summer officially over, and I have to think before too long, combines are going to be rolling in many areas, and that's hard to believe, but we're getting closer and closer to the doorstep of harvest, and you know, looking at the week in the grain market so far, soybeans have been on a tear and really has been kind of the upside leader here to start this week, Garrett.
4: Yeah, it's kind of culminating combination. Soybean oil yesterday was the leader. Soybean oil stocks on that NOPA crush. You know, oil stocks are now for July down year over year, and the USDA is forecasting a fairly large year over year increase. Just strong demand for soybean oil. We had record crush, even though it was a little bit smaller than what we expected, or what the trade was looking for. But then you've got, you know, with all these rains across the Corn Belt, Central Illinois, you know, 4 to 5 inches of rains, you know, beans don't really like wet feet. You know, typically other years when we have rains in August, we're like, yeah, this is great for soybean yield and filling those pods. But, you know, there's some areas that have gotten too much rain. So combine that, another flash sale of beans to China this morning. You know, there's some underlying rumblings. I would say that maybe the USDA is underestimating bean demand a little bit, and you know, we're kind of in a, you know, supply risk area, especially from what we've seen in that northwestern Corn Belt. So combination of that, you know, the row crops are

0: tracking very well, and you know, I think that the USDA report last week, you know, showed us that, you know, corn demand is confirmed that we've known is corn demand is very good. The only problem was last year we planted 99 million acres, and that kind of tempered everything, but, you know, cut corn acres back a little bit and, you know, knock a little bit off of yield here, and corn demand is very good, so we're a little friendly in here.
1: Well, thinking about that corn market, I'm curious your thoughts here. I mean, you're getting Dease corn up against resistance here, kind of this 492, 493 area, trying to get to $5. Deferreds are over $5 on the board. I mean, I know it's a tough spot for a lot of producers. You're a farmer yourself. I mean, if we can get within, you know, closing distance here of five on the board, depending on your local basis, I mean, is this going to be an opportunity for folks to make some moves here on the corn side?
0: Well, I mean, I will point out, you know, we saw 505 earlier this year, and so it's not necessarily a new area. Now, if farmers want to make catch-up sales here, they absolutely can. What I will point out, though, is that, you know, this move in the futures, you know, the carries are coming out of this market. You know, going into that August WASDE, DST's corn spread was, you know, trading 25, 30, oh, almost 30 cents. It was mostly around 25 cents. And, so now the spread's into 12. So, you know, we're taking carries out of this market. It'll probably be a little confusing for producers watching this market because of the set D spread, you know, because of the old crop carryout is trading 25 cents and it's fairly wide here. But you know, once we get off the September contract, I think that, you know, spreads will narrow. The market's going to be watching how the commercial handles, you know, a farmer selling or the movement of this old crop carryout. And if they're not satisfied with their ownership, then basis can snap back here. But watch your spreads, especially most producers have their own on-farm storage. You know, the you know, Dease July is narrowed in here a little bit, but that July Dease new crop or the July Dease 27 spread has really started to move here and suggesting that it's putting some risk premium in.
1: How about that cattle complex, Garrett? I know it seems like we're trying to find some footing here after the Tyson news last week, and I know you're relatively close to that Joslyn, Illinois plant, for instance. I mean, we've had a few days now to digest things. Does it feel like we're starting to get a little bit of stability back here in the cattle trade?
0: Boy, I hope so. Yeah, Joslyn was our plant, and most of our grid stuff went there. You know, yeah, we're trying to stabilize here, and you know, the combination of the bad news from the Tyson plant shutting down, combination of the good news with the Cargill union negotiated contract, you know, everything, you know, the problem is still quite a bit of length in here. You know, box beef was firmer yesterday, but it wasn't a great test. There wasn't a lot of loads there, but we're still seasonally. You know, we're in a time period where summer's over. We're 10 days or 2 weeks from Labor Day. Summer grilling season's kind of wrapping up. Just kind of hoping for, you know, better news. But, you know, I still, back in my mind, I'm watching these fuel prices start to creep higher again. You know, diesel's starting to go back up. I think that's really kind of, you know, crimping the consumer here. And that's a bigger play than what most people let on.
1: Any final thoughts? We're about up against the clock here in this segment. Anything else you would reiterate to folks as they're watching the markets right now, Garrett?
0: Well, we've got that private crop tour going around the Corn Belt this week, and the early estimates are coming in below what the USDA says on a percent basis. So I think there'll be a lot of eyes on that for the rest of the week. I've been friendly greens just on the inflationary basis. Now I've kind of got a fundamental reason, too. Beans all along have had a demand market, and now I think market's realizing once we get this old crop carry up past us that corn's in a demand market too.
1: Well, folks can go to agtradertalk.com for more information. Garrett Toy, good to hear from you again, my friend. Have a great week. We'll talk to you again soon.
0: Thanks. Take care.
1: Garrett Toy with us here on AOA, presented by Nutrien Ag Solutions. Coming up next, we'll talk with North Dakota Senator John Hoeven. Back with more on Agriculture of America right after this.
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0: 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One quick news note here before we get connected with Senator John Hoeven from North Dakota. The global biopesticides market is projected to nearly double by 2030 as farmers and crop protection companies respond to tighter pesticide regulations and growing demand for sustainable production. Markets and Markets expects the market to grow from $8.94 billion in 2025 to $17.68 billion by 2030, a 14.6% annual growth rate. The report says biological products are gaining traction as growers look for ways to reduce pesticide residues, manage resistance, and complement integrated pest management programs. Seed treatment's expected to be the fastest growing application segment, while cereals and grains are projected to account for a significant share of demand. Advances in microbial products, biochemical ingredients, and formulations are improving shelf life, field performance, and application efficiency. Europe is expected to remain a significant market because of regulatory efforts to reduce conventional pesticide use and promote sustainable agriculture. For U.S. growers, the trend could mean more biological crop protection options that can be integrated with conventional products and precision agriculture. You can always get more news headlines via the Farm and Ranch Media mobile app or go to agricultureofamerica.com. All right, joining us right now here on Agriculture of America, always good to talk with North Dakota Senator John Hoeven. Senator, welcome back to the show, sir. Hope all is well.
1: Jesse, good to be with you. Greetings to you and all your listeners.
0: I would love to get your take on where things stand with the farm bill process in the Senate. I know, of course, we saw the markup happen and the vote that the numbers didn't seem to be there to get this out of committee in early August. But I know things now in a recess until you guys come back in early September. What's the latest?
1: Well, that's it. But we had a markup. And it's a good farm bill. We got through, marked it up, got a lot of provisions in there that are important for our farmers and ranchers, a lot of bipartisan provisions, and actually turned out better than I thought it would. So we got a good bill there. As far as the vote in committee, in essence, we tied. So we, instead of adjourning the committee, we recessed because Mitch McConnell wasn't there. And so we just recessed, and when we come back into session, we expect to have Senator McConnell with us, and then we'll have a majority, and we'll go ahead and vote it out and take it to the floor. And so it's really important that folks are out talking to their senators now these next few weeks and telling them how important it is that we get this farm bill passed and that on a bipartisan basis we need to support it.
0: It sounded like a lot of the holdup here with the markup between Republicans and Democrats is centered over the SNAP issues and the delay in, a 1 year versus 2 year delay for these this requirement, looking at these error rates and more. It just seemed to be that hang up was really the key driver in keeping this from getting out of committee here in early August.
1: Well, that's it. But again, we actually added a year. So in essence, it is 2 years. They can look at either fiscal year 26 or 27 for their state error rate. And it doesn't go into the states don't actually have to cost share if they're above 6% until starting October 1 of 2028. That is 2 years from now. It's actually 3 years from when we passed the bill. And the good thing is we give them time to do it with this compromise that we've offered, and at the same time we're still getting savings because states are working to get their error rates down in order to meet that 6% threshold. And so we thought it was a really good compromise. We felt that the Dems were going to join us, and then they're still asking for more provisions. And so I think people have to take a look at that farm bill and say, hey, we know Democrats are going to continue to push for more and more on food stamps. That's been true for many, many years, but we can't hold up our farmers and ranchers while they're trying to do that.
0: Do you believe it's an election year, midterms are coming up, do you believe that some election year politics are maybe at play here in this instance as well?
1: Well, I think the key is that we've offered a compromise. I mean, I think what we had on the table was fine before. Now we've added an extra year compromise. We thought that was going to get it done. They seemingly have backed up on us again. And I just think people have to say, look,

0: don't hold our farmers and ranchers hostage. Let's get that done for them. They need the help. We've got very low commodity prices, high input prices, and our guys need the help now. If the Democrats want to continue to push for more, regardless, we know they're going to continue to push for more on SNAP no matter what, but let's get this in place for our farmers and ranchers.
1: Let's talk about some of the good things in the bill. And I know something that was extremely bipartisan was mandatory of country of origin labeling, MCOOL. Talk about that. I know you helped lead on that provision along with a few others, Senator Thune. And talk about what that could mean for the industry if that does make it through a final farm bill.
0: Well, I just think it's common sense. It's something that I've been working on for more than 20 years. And, yeah, so big thanks to Senator Thune and some others, as you said, that worked on it with us. And as a matter of fact, last time we voted on country of origin labeling on the floor was my bill, and it got defeated, unfortunately. So I was really pleased we were able to get it in the farm bill. I hope we can keep it in there. And it just says, hey, when you go to the store, as far as, you know, labeling your beef, you get to know if it was born, raised, and processed in the United States. And people want to know that. I mean, we produce the best beef in the world. There's no question about it. And people want to know. It does matter to the consumer. And they do want to know if it's our cattle, our animals raised here in this country. And that's what it's about. And to me, it's just a common sense thing. And I think it's a big help to our domestic ranchers who do such an amazing job. And, you know, who have been struggling for years and years and years. They have had darn tough times. And now they're finally doing a little better. And we got to get this next generation in there and keep them going. And we just can't take our ranchers for granted, our domestic industry, these family businesses for granted. So, yeah, this was a good thing. And we're going to really work hard to see if we can keep it in there as we go to conference with the House.
1: I know you've worked on a number of other provisions and pieces of this farm bill. What are some other things that you'd highlight that you're proud of, Senator?
0: Well, one of the things, as you know, our folks are really been looking for is that year-round E15. And the House had a provision. Deb Fisher had passed a version. And then Deb Fisher had a bill in the Senate. And actually kind of compromised the two, and we've got that year-round E15 in there, which is obviously very important to our corn growers and long overdue, so we need to get that done. Senator Klobuchar and I have always joined together, not always, but for the last three farm bills or more, we've joined together and come up with updates to the funding programs, so whether it's the direct loans or the guaranteed loans, the subordinations, or even these beginning farmer programs, really important for our guys. We update those, increase the limits. That's really important. We got a new, matter of fact, Senator Klobuchar and I have a new program in there called the BENS Act, which will allow also funding from USDA for farmers to put up storage for fertilizer, because that fertilizer cost has been such a big thing. And so it helps address that. And then, obviously, you know, some of the other programs, the conservation program is really important. But also then I worked to update the livestock indemnity program and some of the cattle programs that, particularly for the smaller animals, those calves do a better job on the remuneration if you lose those animals. And then some enhancements to crop insurance. And so there's just a whole range of things that are really important to our guys. And that's why it's so important we get this passed. Obviously, ag research is a huge thing, and they're just a lot of some of the conservation programs that serve our farmers and ranchers that are voluntary. So all those things, you know, I think overall, you know, it's a good product.
1: Well, as we close out our conversation, if we can hopefully get this out of committee when you come back in September, what's your feelings on a full Senate vote here moving forward as we near the end of the year, Senator?
0: Well, oh, no, absolutely. Like you say, we recessed out of the committee. We're going to have a vote when we get back. We believe Senator McConnell will be there. Yeah, we will take it to the floor. Senator Thune is anxious to take it to the floor. We'll do it as soon as we can. And that's why it's so important. People are out talking to their senator saying, hey, support this. It's time to go. Time to get it done for our farmers and ranchers.
1: Anything else you would add for folks or reiterate to them here on the show today?
0: Well, just that also we're working on some more assistance on that Farm Bridge assistance and hope to have that in place before year end. And that the other thing is they'll see, you know, better ARC PLC kick in.

0: here at the end of the marketing year in October. And beyond that, just Jesse, do a rain dance now and again, if you will.
1: Well, we'll do what we can. And in the meantime, I know you're going to be busy traveling the state here during the recess, talking with folks as well. With that, we'll let you go and look forward to having you back on the show again real soon. North Dakota Senator John Hovind, thanks for joining us, sir. Have a great one. We'll talk to you again soon.
0: Thanks, Jesse. Appreciate it.
1: 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Back with more on AOA right after this. The yard is where it all comes together. Grain moving, equipment working, and decisions paying off. And this year, AGI is bringing what's next to the 2026 Farm Progress Show in Boone, Iowa. 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Talk with AGI specialists and get a look at what's coming to the yard before anyone else. 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
3: 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November beans up 9.5 at 1225.5. Corn is mixed on spread trade. September contracts are unchanged at 465. December corn is unchanged at 489.5. Live cattle are mixed. Feeders are lower, waiting for direct business to develop. October live down 37 at 218.40. September feeders down 60 cents at 332.35. Hogs are mostly lower on technical selling. October lean hogs down 137 at 80.35. December lean hogs down 177 at 70.75. I'm Megan Grebner for Brownfield.

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0: 28. What does that mean for the farm economy and more? Joining us right now, farm supply and biofuels economist with CoBank, Jackie Facca. Jackie, welcome back to the show. It's good to talk with you again. How are you?
1: Great. It's always a pleasure to be with you.
0: Well, let's talk about this new report. And unfortunately, you know, seeing a report like this, a lot of farmers have been feeling this pinch, feeling this squeeze, high fertilizer prices, high diesel costs, just inputs in general that I know we'll talk about. But, you know, by and large, fertilizer, one of the main pain points right now. What did you guys find with this latest CoBank report, Jackie?
1: Absolutely. Everyone is feeling those tight margins, and fertilizer is a big chunk of that. You know, I guess in some ways good news from the sense that this, what we're seeing looking ahead to 2027 and 2028 is higher, but maybe not as higher as we once feared. Coming into the spring and curious on really what kind of impact we would see, how long the war would last. Prices shot up really fast, and we've actually seen some of those price categories come down. Urea, for example, is actually lower than what it was pre-war, but we still see these prices elevated. And some of those is not just because of the fertilizer ingredient component, but sulfur, a main component of some of the production for phosphate, especially too. And so just how quickly things come back online will impact this. But without a doubt, higher prices are ahead. Producers are going to have to, again, look at like where their cost of production is and making sure that they can pencil out these higher levels. We saw really fast fills this summer. You know, summer fill is when a lot of times retailers will work with the producers to price out some of the 2027 needs. We saw that very brisk this summer. So a lot of things moving. We're watching a lot of different moving pieces in the whole picture of the fertilizer situation.
0: Well, of course, you know, tied in with what's happening in the Middle East, we got the Black Sea region. That's another issue for the global fertilizer markets and more. And, you know, it's just what it comes down to, I think, for U.S. producers, and you guys highlighted it a bit in this report, it's just the, you know, what do you need on your operation? Is there an area where you can cut back that makes sense, this and that? I mean, and you just add this on top of high diesel prices, the high input costs in general, as farmers are making a lot of decisions for 2027. And it just makes for an extremely difficult conversation right now, Jackie.
1: Absolutely. And, you know, I was in front of some growers last week, and one message I always try to communicate with growers, and I know all my ag retailer friends, my co-op agronomists all over, know your cost of production. From a farmer standpoint, there are very few things as powerful as knowing your cost of production, because then you can really understand where you need to, one, maybe cut back, or you maybe have a little opportunity to spend a little more, but then also on executing your marketing plan. And when it comes to fertilizer, you know, we've seen 10 to 15% cuts over the last couple of years, and especially the phosphate and potash. Nitrogen's been a little slower, but then, you know, this year we heard too, there's a lot of areas that had a pretty wet spring. And so some of those areas, some of that nitrogen leached out, and maybe that was because they, you know, already put a little bit less nitrogen on that. We have a little bit of leaching too. So when it comes to really being able to know what your soils need, you know, after this year's harvest, doing those soil sampling, seeing what's still in the soils, because you can do a little bit of mining of those soils, but the question is how long. And actually, I saw a report out just last week after I'd published my report of Mosaic officials saying that they could maybe see some revenge buying in the fertilizer segment, kind of like what happened after COVID, where you didn't do anything, and then all of a sudden, oh gosh, we got to go out and do this. And so, do we have that similar situation where we've had 2, 3, maybe 4 years of mining the soil, and all of a sudden growers realize, we took a hit on the yield? And with fertilizer, it's one of those things, if you reduce your applications, you may save a couple dollars on the front end, but you may lose a lot more on the end of that because your yields are lower. And that's part of what we're going to have to watch and see too. Do we see the fact that we've lowered our applications the last couple of years? Does that create, not just here in the U.S., but worldwide, maybe a little bit of a boost in commodity prices? Because that's one thing that's different.

0: with this situation and the run-up of fertilizer prices this time around compared to 2022 with the Ukraine war. The Ukraine war, we had a corresponding run-up in commodity prices to help justify those higher costs. This time around, I mean, we've seen a little bit of bump. The WASDE report last week showed us maybe those yields, especially our corn, are a little lower. Do we see that continuing to go down throughout the fall with our final yields? And you know, worldwide too, this run-up in prices, especially for Brazilian producers, hit at a really bad time for them because they were really locking that in. So again, how does this impact the overall world production levels? And does that create a corresponding increase in commodity prices that, again, translate back to maybe a farmer can afford a little bit as we head into the next year or 2028 with these likely higher fertilizer prices ahead?
1: We're talking with Jackie Facca, lead economist, farm supply and biofuels at CoBank. You mentioned you were with some growers last week, and I'm curious their overall sentiment when we talk about high fertilizer prices, high diesel fuel, input costs, making seed choices. You know, there's been a lot of news there in recent days about adjustments on the retail side of things. Bayer, news with Winfield United and Simplot, Corteva splitting up, obviously. I mean, so there's some fundamental changes going on over here while farmers are trying to make decisions over here for next year. I mean, what's the overall mood as you're talking with growers about some of these elevated costs and some of these changes that are out there, Jackie?
0: Yeah, I think you mentioned diesel, and diesel is probably one of those that is going to hurt the most because you can't really trim diesel costs. You know, you've got to drive that tractor combine across the field. You're driving that grain cart to wherever you're delivering your corn or beans, whatever it may be. And, you know, my dad, I was talking with him just about this, who farms in Southwest Iowa. He said he could lock in to fill his diesel tanks, but he could not get a contract for later this fall, which, you know, that's a lot of upside risk. We have seen multi-week high prices where we've not seen them go back down. And so diesel, I think, is going to be a hard one, and producers recognize that. On the seed side and some of the crop protection challenges, you know, the crop protection, that's really tricky for producers. Sometimes they're trying to decide, again, do I put on that one last application, maybe even here in the next couple of weeks, if there's some kind of disease threat or something that pops up. Again, the cost to justify the yield loss versus potential yield stabilization or yield gain if you make that application. But so many things are changing within the crop input space. You mentioned seed. There is some different things going on within the seed industry. I think farmers are still going to be able to access the technology that they want. But the question is, can they find a few dollars of savings? They're usually quite loyal when it comes to seed brand. And so do they look for that? Again, you know, right now I was at a field day where I was at one of our customers was showing farmers what the difference is on yields. And so that's another thing too, you know, taking the opportunity right now to see how different seeds performed this growing season, talking with your agronomist, talking with your seed dealers, getting that data and insight to really be able to make that good decision on where you should go going forward. And again, back to the power of the cost of production, saying, okay, well, if I can gain a five bushel yield increase, then I can justify, you know, whatever that cost might be for the bag of seed. Or maybe, you know what, we didn't see that deliver. But where are some other ways that we could maybe have a similar product or maybe less stacked within that product to be able to again, manage what we see in 2027, because a lot of those decisions are being made right now. Where I was at that farm show, a lot of early seed sales were coming in. So this is top of mind for producers right now, even before they get into the combine for the 2026 crop.
1: Well, Jackie, final thoughts here as we close out our conversation. I know folks can find that fertilizer report and more, cobank.com, under the Knowledge Exchange tab. Anything else you would mention, reiterate to folks that you're keeping an eye on there right now at CoBank?
0: Yeah, I mean, the other thing too, obviously this is, I cover a lot of the ag policy circles. The farm bill is stalled, but a lot of those members are back home right now for the month of August. A lot of folks are watching to see what Congress is going to do not only the Farm Bill, but also E15.

0: as well if there's going to be some additional aid, as Trump requested as part of a larger aid package. The House has given some instructions to the House Ag Committee to try to come up with, you know, $11 billion in additional aid, $12 billion additional aid for farmers. So we're watching. That might give just a little bit more. But as I saw on Facebook, it feels a little bit like the Jelly of the Month Club, I think, with some of these extra payments. If you're familiar with the Christmas movie, that the Christmas Vacation and just that Jelly of the Month, these extra payments seem like a big amount, but to the farmer's bottom line, it's just a little bit of extra boost, but every little bit helps for them today.
1: That is a great spot to wrap up. 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Thanks for joining us on AOA, Jackie. We appreciate it.
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1: 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Coming up next, we'll talk about wildfire risk and management with Dan Tekela from Enview. Back with more on AOA right after this.
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1: I'm a fifth-generation farmer. 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It kills family farms like ours. Ashley Henson's working to eliminate the death tax, to save Iowa farms, and to make sure that this way of life is protected for the next generation.
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4: 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Well, right now on AOA, of course, we are seeing a lot of wildfire destruction, especially in parts of the Pacific Northwest here as of late, and dry conditions across the country. And it's a definite reminder that we need to be paying attention to our pasture and rangeland and watching for any signs that maybe a wildfire might get sparked, et cetera, et cetera. There's a lot of caution that we have to have out there right now. Let's talk about some of this and thinking about controlling some invasive weeds and more. joining us for

0: conversation. He is Regional Technical Services Manager for Enview, focused on the P&W region. Dan Tekel is with us here today. Dan, welcome to the show. It's good to talk with you.
1: Great, thank you.
0: Well, just for starters, as I mentioned, you cover the P&W region, and I know there has been a lot of wildfire destruction, not just agricultural land, but a lot of communities as well, et cetera. Get us up to speed on just the level of destruction. What are some of the things you've been hearing here as of late from the P&W?
1: Yeah, I mean, we're at the point where we have multiple complex fires, as defined by the Forest Service, which is never a good sign because that means that the scale of the fires are so widespread that they can no longer be treated individually and they're being treated as wholes. So that kind of gives you an indication of that scale and magnitude. And I like to remind folks that it's not just our forests and landscapes that are burning. It is those rain systems that are burning at a greater percentage than our forested systems that we're trying to protect as best we can.
0: Well, I think about this from a rancher perspective, looking at pasture, mm-hmm. rangeland, and more. I mean, talk about some things that, obviously, if we're dealing with wildfires, that's a different story than, you know, not dealing with them, but trying to prevent them. I think about cheatgrass control, things of that nature, just looking at different invasive weeds, et cetera. What are some things you would remind folks that they need to be doing right now just to mitigate their wildfire risk here across the country?
1: Yeah, so the first thing I would say is, you know, wildfire is a reality of Western landscapes, and it always has been. But as you're alluding to, the big difference now is in a lot of our Western range systems, we have these invasive annual grasses invading the landscape. And what they do is, for a lot of our range that historically those native bunch grasses, they have what's called interspace. And all that really means is that you have some grass and you have bare ground, you have areas in between where there isn't fuel. And these annual grasses that invade these areas, they fill all that space. They make it, it's called a contiguous fuel load. And the way I like to think about it, it's like a carpet. You build an entire carpet of fuels now that the scale of that fire is going to be a lot larger. Those interspaces allow for fires to occur and remain somewhat small and localized because eventually they peter out. There's not fuels, you know, that are continuous throughout that area. And your grasses come in, they create that fine fuel load that is a carpet, and now you go from what would have been maybe a couple thousand acres into hundreds of thousands of acres. So I think one of the first things we should be focusing on when thinking about wildfire mitigation in the West is trying to deal with these annual grasses. And there's multiple strategies to that. Aggressive grazing and things like that can help on an annual basis. But the reality is I don't think we have the ability to keep those annual grasses suppressed, that fuel load suppressed every single year with that approach. So I think having a combination of some of those targeted grazing events and something like a herbicide regime to treat that area and remove the annual grass for good is probably the best approach to mitigating that impact of wide-scale wildfire.
0: We're having a conversation here today with Dan Tekel from Enview. Talk about what Enview has, that could help with some of that mitigation and more. I know you guys have a lot of products, services, things of that nature that can really help producers. Maybe give us some perspective from the Enview side, Dan.
1: Yeah, for annual grasses, I remind folks, we're not fighting plants, we're fighting seed banks. Because these grasses, after the end of the year, that individual plant is dead and never coming back. But what it did is it created potentially hundreds, if not thousands in some cases, of seeds, which are going to perpetuate that population and have that annual grass come back next year. So you have to attack the seed bank. And, you know, one of the things that we offer is a product called Rejuvra. It's a pre-emergent herbicide that controls just those annual grasses. Now, I should say in perennial systems, it's ideal because those perennial grasses that are desirable, it doesn't impact them at all, very, very limited. What it can do is potentially inhibit some of the germination of those seeds also, but you have that perennial community already there that can still thrive in the absence of the annual grass. So attack the seed bank. Something like Rejuvra is an effective product at doing that for multiple years, I should add. We get

0: We're seeing three-ish years of control, which aligns really well with the persistence of annual grass seed banks. They tend to survive about 3 years if you don't have more seed input. So in some cases, you can get away with a single application of Rejuvera to completely extirpate or remove the annual grass from the system.
1: Well, Dan, good stuff. As we're closing in on time, I know folks, of course, can go to enview.com for more. What final thoughts would you leave with folks or reiterate to them as we're trying to navigate another wildfire season and dry conditions in many areas? What would you remind folks here today?
0: I remind them, one, that annual grasses are one of the primary issues when it comes to wide-scale wildfire. And two, not only are we impacting that wildfire regime, but we're also impacting soil moisture and everything else that's beneficial to those desirable grasses and other plants in that landscape that we utilize in ranching and range systems. So not only wildfire, but all the other negative impacts associated.

0: economics.com.
1: We asked parents who adopted teens.
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8: From ABC News, I'm Michelle Franzen. Another ship under attack in the Strait of Hormuz. The British military's UK Maritime Trade Operations Center says a projectile hit a ship trying to exit the strait. The U.S. and Iran, meantime, continue to battle for control over the critical shipping waterway. ABC's Karen Travers has more.
9: Every time the president has brought this up, Iran has pushed back very strongly. This has been the sticking point going back to June when they tried to reach that deal to reopen the strait, and they continue to haggle over this. We heard a very forceful response from the Iranians just about the state of negotiations. They say the Strait of Hormuz will not open until the U.S. blockade is lifted, until the frozen assets are released, until they're able to sell oil again, and also they say until the threats and military options are off the table.
8: President Trump now claiming the strait is under U.S. territory and vowing to target Oman, a U.S. ally, for negotiating with Iran on passage for ships. Ukrainian forces striking deep inside Russia, launching more than 600 drones across Moscow overnight. ABC's Lama Hassan says Russia delivering a counterattack.
10: Russia launching a wave of attacks hitting Kharkiv, killing at least 10 people. We heard from President Zelensky. He said that they will definitely respond. He called it a brutal attack. So I think it's fair to say that these tit-for-tat attacks that we've been seeing recently, they are looking like they will continue.
8: Parts of the Midwest inundated with a week of torrential rain and flooding, bracing for more. Indiana floodwaters starting to recede and crews still assessing the damage. Here's ABC's Ginger Z.
11: Rivers are still swollen, not just in West Virginia, but also Indiana. It's been an awful week. And in Ripley, West Virginia, it was up to 9 inches of rain, filling backyards, covering roads, forcing water rescues. They're going to get more rain in Indiana on Wednesday night, but they have one dry day today to get ahead.
8: Severe heat is a concern in western states, along with parts of the South and Southwest. 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
8: In Philadelphia, police are searching for a masked suspect whom investigators say has been terrorizing women. ABC's Chad Pradelli has more from Philly.
17: The masked man chasing a victim outside of City Hall Wednesday just after 5 a.m. The woman was jogging when the man approached.
18: It's pretty disturbing.
17: Kate Egan says the same man terrorized one of her coworkers at La Colombe that morning. A security guard at the coffee shop intervened.
18: It's really unsettling.

0: just trying to get to work, and having a kid like this running around, like, actively terrorizing women.
1: Investigators say at one point he simulated that he may have a weapon.
2: In Massachusetts, defense attorneys are presenting their case in the Lindsay Clancy trial. The mother, who is on trial for killing her three young children, says she was suffering from postpartum psychosis. Her attorneys arguing she did not get the proper medical treatment. Her former mother-in-law testifying today.
3: Prosecutors appear to be kind of losing ground. We're hearing these text messages between Lindsay Clancy and her former mother-in-law where they're struggling with what to do about these medications, which Clancy's blaming for worsening her symptoms. Some of the messages, I'm not okay, I'm terrified of taking the meds tonight. I was never ever this depressed, it was brought on by the medication. And that's exactly the point that defense lawyers have been hammering at, and prosecutors, for whatever reason, are eliciting it with their questions.
2: ABC's Pierre Haralambos. Bill Rasmussen, the co-founder of ESPN, has died. Historian Mike Soltis says the 93-year-old died at his Florida home. Michelle Franz in ABC News.
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0: Partly sunny skies, some scattered showers around the North Central Iowa at this hour. 74 degrees. Good afternoon. Here's a look at local news on today's edition of the Midday Report here on your hometown news station, AM 1300 KGLO. KGLO weather, mostly cloudy. A slight chance for scattered thunderstorm this afternoon with a high of 77. Northwest winds at 5 to 10. Partly cloudy. A chance for a scattered storm early tonight. A low of 58. Northwest winds at around 5. Wednesday, partly cloudy with a high of 77. North winds at around 5. Wednesday night, clearing off a low of 57. Thursday and Friday, some slight chances for scattered showers and storms late, with a high each day right around 80. We'll recap the weather right around 12:30 here on KGLO. In the news this noon hour, a Lake Mills woman faces over 10 years in prison after being charged with stealing narcotics from a Mason City hospital. According to criminal complaints filed in Sirgrono County District Court by the State of Iowa's Medicaid Fraud Control Unit, 63-year-old Judy Ignis is accused of using her position of authority as a registered nurse at Mercy One North Iowa Medical Center to divert multiple doses of Schedule II narcotics belonging to patients of the hospital during a time period between March 16th and April 2nd of this year. Ignis then allegedly falsified medical records claiming to have administered the narcotics to conceal her diversion. Ignis was scheduled to have her initial appearance in court on Wednesday, tomorrow, but she waived that appearance as well as her preliminary hearing and filed a not guilty plea on Friday in Sirgrono County District Court. No trial date was immediately scheduled. The Clear Lake City Council last night approved staff putting out a request for proposals after being approved for additional funding from the State of Iowa with Destination Iowa funds. The Iowa Economic Development Authority recently notified Destination Iowa recipients that additional funds were available in the closing out of the program, as the funds are connected to the American Rescue Plan Act and have to be used by the end of this calendar year. The council action last night focused on the plaza portion of the project. City Engineer Matt Stenning says it'll be on the lakeside of the new Oaks Hotel.
1: That overall project will largely consist of a guitar-themed plaza area where we will be setting the original record player back into the center of. It will have walkways for connectivity along Beach Drive, North Shore, the Oaks Hotel, and the MEC. There will be some pedestrian-style lighting along the walkways to help illuminate this plaza, and the overall guitar will end up having a light broom finish with a custom stain to give it that finished look.
0: Stenning says the city had to deal with a quick turnaround from when the state approached the city to apply for the additional funding.
1: Timeline-wise, we're looking to get the final design and specs completed for this plaza area by the beginning of next week, and then we'll get that sent out to for quotes midweek, and we'll look to have an award of quote on our council meeting on September 8th is what we're shooting for. So this is, again, very tight timeline, but we were very fortunate to get awarded this opportunity, so I think this will be a good addition to get in with our other realignment of 7th Ave project that's going on currently.
0: One councilman quizzed Stenning about the quality of the proposed design after seeing other decorative concrete projects around the community not turn out very well.
1: Largely, all of our other decorative concretes have been done with a Unimix where they mix it inside the concrete truck and then it gets poured. This is actually going to be a stained product, so the guitar will be poured. That will just be straight PCC concrete, so it'll be a gray look to begin with, and then the stain will get applied to it to kind of make like the string details and everything kind of pop out from that point. So it's a different process than what other concrete work has been done within our community in the past.
0: The council will look to approve a quote for the work at their next council meeting on September 8th. City Council of Mason City tonight will act on a recommendation to deny a liquor license for a Northside liquor store. Police Chief Mike McKelvey, in a memo to the council, says they're recommending the denial for Prime Wine and Spirits at 1104 North Federal Avenue, effective September 1st. McKelvey says due to multiple prior liquor law violations, the Iowa Department of Revenue is seeking to revoke the license. He says notice was properly served last month, with the appeal deadline having been on Monday. The council meets at 7 o'clock tonight in the Mason City Room of the Public Library. Congresswoman Ashley Hinson, the Iowa Republican Party candidate for the U.S. Senate, used her speech at the Des Moines Register's political soapbox on Monday to question her Democratic opponent's voting record in the Iowa House and his fundraising.
2: It's a pity, but you know where Josh Turek is tonight? He is actually fundraising in Nantucket with the billionaires and the millionaires. And, you know, I would just have one breaking news for Josh.

0: Josh, you can get a lobster roll at JR's.
1: JR's South Pork Ranch at the Iowa State Fair offers a $100 lobster roll with caviar and edible gold. Hinson says Turek, who is a state representative, missed 58% of the votes in the Iowa House last year.
0: 261 votes. That's right. Does that matter to you? I think it certainly matters.
1: Turek says he missed those votes because he was meeting with Iowans all over the state in the weeks leading up to the June primary, where he faced a Democratic opponent. Hinson began her short state fair speech with her critiques of Turek and spent a few minutes telling her work in the U.S. House.
0: There's a lot of problems in Washington, D.C., but I can tell you this, that I have delivered in my time as a congresswoman in Northeast Iowa. I have worked on bipartisan priorities that are Iowans' priorities.
1: Hinson listed the Stillbirth Prevention Act as well as a law designed to help veterans access mental health care services.
0: And I worked very hard listening to you because I heard one big thing. You wanted lower taxes and less government. So we delivered no tax on tips, no tax on overtime, reduced taxes for Social Security, directly targeted at the middle class because it's not the government's money, it's your money.
1: Hinson faces Turek and Libertarian Thomas Lane in the general election on November 3rd. KGLO News Time is approaching 12:12. Back with more local news on today's edition of the Midday Report after this.
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0: Madden as the Twins try to win a series against Atlanta. Zebby Matthews versus Tyler Mahle. We're on the air at 6:40, Zebby's first pitch, and it's all right here on your home for Twins baseball.
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2: 74 degrees.

0: 74 degrees as the midday report continues here in your hometown news station, AM 1300 KGLO. U.S. Secretary of War Pete Hegseth joined Iowa Congressman Zach Dunn on the Iowa State Fairgrounds Monday afternoon to honor Iowa veterans and make the case for a 40% increase in military spending. Hegseth was originally scheduled to headline the annual Operation Top Gun fundraiser for Iowa's 3rd District Congressman in March, but the event was rescheduled for Monday during the state fair. Hegseth told the crowd none is a combat veteran who understands the need to invest in the military.
1: What President Trump has promised is a generational investment in our warriors and in our warfighters that is required for the dangerous world we live in today.
0: Hegseth says his challenge right now is to ensure the Pentagon is properly funded.
1: $1.5 trillion budget is what is necessary to ensure that my kids and your kids, that your grandkids and my grandkids live on a free country defended by the most powerful military in the world.
0: Non-honored veteran support organizations and none read aloud the names of the Iowa soldiers who were killed in combat in Kuwait in March. The families of the two Iowa National Guard soldiers who were killed by an ISIS gunman in Syria in December came on stage and none gave each family the Iowa Medal of Merit, a decoration that honors Iowa National Guard soldiers.
2: Guys, I think one of the things that we do when we wrap our arms around a family here, not only do we pray over them, not only are we with them, we recognize their service. That's what today's like this are about, recognizing how we can help those who survive with us, and honor those who have given the ultimate sacrifice.
0: Near the end of Hegseth's remarks, he asked the Gold Star families in the audience to raise their hands, and Hegseth led the crowd in applause.
1: There is a cost to doing very difficult things, to going out and defending your country and ensuring radical Islamist crazies don't get a nuclear weapon. I'm not willing to look my kids in the eye and say we had a chance to do something about it, but we didn't.
0: Dunn told the crowd that he's working to increase troop pay and bring a fighter jet mission back to the Iowa Air National Guard base, which is currently a command center for unmanned aerial vehicles. Dunn is seeking a third term of the U.S. House this November. Sarah Trungariat, the Democrat who's running against Dunn, says leaders should be focused on ending the war with Iran, and she says it was disgraceful for Dunn and Hegseth to campaign together in Iowa while service members are under threat and facing poor conditions overseas. Well, Doug Collins, the U.S. Secretary of Veterans Affairs, was at the Iowa State Fair on Monday and helped kick off the fair's annual Veterans Day Parade.
3: How's Iowa today?
4: Look around for just a second. You don't have any of this. You don't have 250 years, except somebody raised their hand and said, I'm willing to go what others will not do. Our veterans give us all of this in this country. We should never forget it. God bless you. Let's get forward right to right.
0: Collins, a former Georgia congressman, served as a chaplain in the United States Air Force.
3: I hear people say that we give veterans this and we give veterans that. Before this parade starts, I want you to know that we don't give veterans anything. They've earned every bit of what they have.
0: Iowa Department of Veterans Affairs Commandant Todd Jacobus says Monday's parade honored Iowans who served in conflicts all the way back to the Revolutionary War.
5: Heritage and service runs deep in Iowa's soil. We know today at least 41 Revolutionary War veterans eventually migrated to the Iowa Territory to spend their final years.
0: On Monday, thousands of veterans and their families lined up along the State Fair Grand Concourse for the annual Veterans Parade at the fair. Organizers say there was a record number of entries. There's a new Veterans Memorial Walkway on the fairgrounds that was packed on Monday as well. U.S. Trade Representative Jamison Greer says retaliatory tariffs on China are likely here to stay. During a visit to the Iowa State Fair, Greer noted the tariffs that President Trump imposed on China in his first term were kept in place throughout President Biden's 4 years in office and are enforced today.
6: This is how it's going to be, regardless of party, because everyone realizes a lot of these supply chains we need to have here, and tariffs is a way to protect those supply chains.
0: China's president committed this spring to buy 25 million metric tons of U.S. soybeans each year through the end of Trump's term. Gray says China has so far purchased between 4 and 5 million metric tons.
6: Even at a time when Brazilian beans were a little cheaper. So that, to me, that's a sign of goodwill on their part and intention to fulfill their obligation. Now, we have a lot of challenges with the Chinese. I don't have rose-colored glasses, but they want stability. We want stability. And they know that by buying soybeans and other American products, they can have that stability they're seeking.
0: China's latest pledge to buy U.S. soybeans is closer to their purchasing pattern from a decade ago. During Trump's first term, Chinese imports of U.S. soybeans

0: decreased from nearly 33 million tons in 2017 to about 16.5 million tons in 2018. Well, a new state law makes the new version of the presidential fitness test a required part of PE classes. U.S. Health and Human Services Secretary Robert F. Kennedy Jr. joined Iowa Congresswoman Marionette Miller-Meeks of Newton yesterday to promote the test.
1: I can remember doing these. You know, I'm not the biggest kid, so I wasn't the fastest kid. But nonetheless, it's emphasizing the fun of what you're doing and getting kids moving and how that translates into other activities they may want to do.
0: Miller-Meeks and Kennedy met with a group of kids at the YMCA at Newton who were trying some of the required exercises. The first national presidential fitness test was conducted in 1956. The test was ended by the Obama administration in 2013 and replaced with a program promoting healthy eating and physical activity. Secretary Kennedy says retiring the physical fitness test was a mistake.
2: Sedentary condition of many of our children is contributing to this malaise, to the mental health crisis, to the physical fitness crisis, to the chronic disease crisis in our country.
0: All students from kindergarten through high school will get a certificate for taking the test, but to win the presidential or national fitness award, there are certain benchmarks. For example, the 10-year-old boy will have to do things like hold the plank position for nearly 2 minutes or run a mile in less than 8 minutes in order to win an award. That's a look at local news on today's edition of the Midday Report here on KGLO. Sports is next.
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1: 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Well, the Minnesota Twins, they started their three-game series with the Atlanta Braves last night at Target Field, and they picked up a victory to start things out. Chris Annaberry with more.
2: Twins hosting Atlanta, trying to snap a three-game losing streak and trying to snap an 11-game losing streak against Atlanta dating back to 2019. After a scoreless top half of the first inning for Bailey Ober, the bottom of the inning began with Luke Kuechel in a quick 0-2 hole against Martin Perez, who had not given up an extra base hit all month and who had 18 consecutive scoreless innings. Well, one of those things changed as Luke Kuechel doubled on an 0-2 pitch. After Buxton and Jeffers walked, Josh Bell blooped in a double down the right field line. It spun up into the seats for a ground rule double, and the other thing changed. There were two quick runs for Minnesota. Royce Lewis lined home a run to make it 3-0, and then it was Cody Clemens' turn. Perez delivers, and this one chopped to the right side, and that's going to get through. Bell's going to score. It's an RBI single to right for Clemens, and it's a 4-0 Twins lead. First of two hits on the night for Clemens. Now, the Twins would get a few more hits, but they would not score again. In fact, they had the bases loaded with nobody out in the eighth inning and could not push a run across. They end up stranding 11 base runners, but the bullpen made the lead stand. After two runs off of Bailey Ober in the fifth, Taylor Rogers came in, put out the fire with two quick outs. Travis Adams got the win, a brilliant two scoreless innings. He was six up, six down. Hoffman a scoreless eighth, and Yoendris Gomez his 18th save of the year. A bullpen aided by a brilliant defensive play to save a run by Cody Clemens in that eighth inning. All adds up to a 4-2 Twins victory. Again, their first win over Atlanta since 2019. It was all right here on your home for Twins baseball.
1: Well, keeping track of the wild card standings, the Twins are a half game out of that third and final spot in the wild card race, but it is a big logjam right now. Baltimore, Texas, and Detroit are all tied for that third and final playoff spot in the wild card race. The Twins and Toronto are a half game behind. Cleveland's a game back. They didn't play last night. And Seattle is two games back. So a big logjam there for the number three spot. Twins and the Braves tonight at 6:40 with the first pitch and the pregame at 6 o'clock here on KGLO. Then tomorrow it's a noon game for a noon pregame and at 12:40 the first pitch here on KGLO. Twins off Thursday, then they head to San Diego for three, and then they go face the Athletics to start the week next week. Well, MLB's first game at the Field of Dreams movie site in 4 years in Dyersville averaged 1.66 billion viewers on Netflix Thursday night, according to Nielsen. The Phillies beat the Twins 7-1 on two homers by Kyle Schwarber. It was the first year that Netflix has carried one of MLB's special event games. According to Nielsen, the average median age is 46, the youngest for an MLB special event game. The Iowa football team will enter the season nationally ranked despite massive losses from last season. The Hawks are ranked 22nd in the AP preseason poll after losing 16 starters off a team that finished 9-4. They're also 22nd in the coaches' poll.
3: Honestly, I think it just speaks to our coaches. It starts with Coach Ferentz. Does such a great job of bringing in guys that match our culture and help the team get better. And it really does start with the coaches, and you see it every year in the weight room, in the off season, and then going into fall camp as well.
1: That senior tight end Addison Ostrenga, redshirt freshman defensive end Jose Epinesa, will have a larger role for a defensive line that was nearly wiped out by graduation.
4: Everyone says we have a young team, an unexperienced team, but I mean, we have a standard we play to here at Iowa, and I feel like our coaches just try to hold us to that standard, and that's what I would say is probably why it doesn't feel much different. But I mean, we're very competitive. Everyone's competitive. We got deep rooms, and everyone's competitive to try to be on the field and just try to be the best they can.
1: But as it says, they are not focused on the preseason polls.
4: To be honest, we try to ignore it, and we just don't really pay mind. And so, yeah, I would just say that we just try to ignore it and not pay mind to it, because in the end, it's just preseason talk, and just nobody knows how they're going to end the year.
1: Redshirt's junior defensive back Zach Lutmer is only one of three starters returning on defense.
5: You fill the void by just coming in and competing every single day.

0: And guys have done that. Guys have shown up. And, you know, one thing we preach is just effort and energy. Like, you can't let those things falter because, you know, you might have a bad play here and there, but, like, if you have energy and effort on every single play, like, and you have 11 guys doing that, that's going to help a lot.
1: Hawkeyes have posted 8 wins or more 9 times in the last 10 full seasons. And junior running back Kabari Bolton says the program has garnered national respect.
2: We do things a certain way and very detailed oriented. And like, although like some people left and like great players left, we always going to do the right things and the same thing. So everybody knows like what to do, I'll say. And like, it just keep everybody gel. It's a really leader. The older guys always keep the younger guys in check so they know what's going on.
1: It is an unusual amount of preseason respect for a program that is normally underrated. This is junior receiver Reese Vanderzee.
3: Things that people think are underrated about us are just guys that have chips on our shoulders and ready to go out and work and do the hard work and play together, play as a team, and that's what wins football games. So I think we do that really well, and so that the country can see that, I think.
1: The Hawkeyes open at home on September 5th against Northern Illinois. At Iowa State, defensive back Seth Johnson feels his versatility has been a strength in fall camp. Johnson transferred to Iowa State from Montana State and has been working at corner as well as nickel.
4: I feel like it's been great. Like, I haven't done that before, so being able to use my ability to be versatile, whether I'm in the slot or outside, it's been great.
1: Johnson feels being a student of the game has helped him.
4: I feel like my biggest thing is being able to, you know, I feel like, cut it short, I feel like I'm very, very smart. I feel like I understand football, you know, whether it's splits, formations, what the offense is trying to do, and then just being able to take that, whether I'm in the slot or the outside.
1: Johnson was considered undersized at Montana State, and he has added 15 pounds since joining the Cyclone program.
4: I feel like the biggest thing was, you know, to put on weight, but then, like, being able to, like, maintain my body throughout the whole season, you know, game after game. And then, you know, putting on the weight, I can keep putting on weight. And then being able to be at, like, a bigger school, so now, you know, you have more food and things of that nature, I feel like it's been a blessing.
1: Cyclones open the season at home on September 5th when they face Southeast Missouri. And Minnesota Vikings safety and linebacker Jamal Adams was placed on the injured reserve list after leaving a preseason game on a cart with what was later diagnosed as a torn tendon in his right quadriceps. Vikings coach Kevin O'Connell told reporters that Adams will have surgery and stay in Minnesota for his rehabilitation to better younger players. Adams was the 6th overall pick in the 2017 draft and an All-Pro in 2019 with the New York Jets. He has since had his career derailed by injuries. Adams tore his left quadriceps in the 2022 season opener with the Seattle Seahawks. Once again, the Twins and Atlanta tonight, 6 o'clock pregame, 6:40 first pitch here on KGLO. Tomorrow, it's a 12 o'clock pregame, 12:40 the first pitch here on KGLO. Twins on Thursday. They head on to San Diego, and they also will make a road trip to face the Athletics starting this weekend and heading into the middle of next week. That's Checkin' Midday Sports. Back with the weather to wrap up the midday reports after this.
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1: Your KGLO weather forecast for the rest of the afternoon. We'll see some scattered thunderstorms possibly. Otherwise, mostly cloudy with a high 77. Winds out of the northwest at 5 to 10. Partly cloudy tonight. A chance for a scattered storm early. Otherwise, a low of 58 tonight. Northwest winds at around 5. Partly cloudy with a high 77 tomorrow. With north winds at around 5. Wednesday night clearing off, a low of 57. Thursday, slight chance for a scattered storm late, otherwise mostly sunny for the majority of Thursday with a high of 79. Thursday night, partly cloudy, chance for scattered storms, a low of 61, about a 50-50 chance. Friday, slight chance for a scattered storm, otherwise partly cloudy with a high of 81. Friday night, slight chance for a scattered storm, otherwise mostly

Clear lows 16. For the weekend, mostly sunny with a high of 77 on Saturday. Saturday, partly cloudy, a low of 57. Sunday, partly cloudy with a high of 76. Some scattered rain showers, possibility on Sunday night, slight chance with a low of 59. Partly cloudy Monday with a high of 77. Currently, we have 74 degrees. 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For the KGLO Newsroom, the Midday Report, I'm Bob Fisher reporting. We're coming up on 1230.

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1: The Pro Farmer Crop Tour kicks off this morning, covering 2,000 fields in seven Midwest states. Interesting to see how results differ, if any, from USDA. I'm Mark Oppel. Today's Bottom Line Report brought to you by our friends at Helena. I must start this edition of the Bottom Line Report wishing my wife, Kathy, a happy anniversary. 53 years we've been living happily ever after. Well, the Pro Farmer Tour consists of two teams covering the Midwest, one coming from the Eastern Belt and one from the West. The Eastern Leg started in Noblesville, Indiana today. The Western Leg in Grand Island, Nebraska. The teams will meet in Rochester, Minnesota Thursday night and then compile their data, releasing results on Friday. Many in the trade suggest the tour could find a few more bushels of corn than USDA did. USDA was at 180.7 last week. Several private estimates prior to that crop report were at 182 and even over 183. This is the Bottom Line Report. Helena will be at the new agronomy zone at Farm Progress Show in Boone, Iowa, September 1st through the 3rd. Helena can show you how you can get more from every acre next year. Check out booths number 1359 and 1360. I'm Mark Oppold, wishing you a profitable day.
2: Here is

0: First look ahead to next season. This year's disease pressure could offer some important lessons. Lily Zimmer, a technical service manager with FMC, says disease pressure varied.
1: Farmers have had to deal with tar spot showing up early. And then just here lately in the last couple weeks, we've had southern rust show up as well. And those are just two very detrimental diseases in addition to some northern corn leaf blight and gray leaf spot that are kind of consistent year in and year out in the Corn Belt.
0: Adastrio fungicide provides broad spectrum control, which helps manage multiple foliar diseases at the same time.
1: It's kept that disease at bay from the ear leaf and above, which is really important for our corn crop. We need that during that tassel time into our reproductive stages to maximize our grain fill opportunities. Adastrio and other fungicides have really proved beneficial for farmers this year, and I think that it's protected those yields from those diseases.
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4: 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U.S. bond yields keep rising. National financial journalist Jordan Goodman tells why.
5: Long-term interest rates, the 10-year Treasury, is up to about 4.6, 4.7, something like that, which is the highest it's been in quite a few years, back to, I think, 2008. And there's several factors. First of all, we continue to pump out new Treasuries, issuing a lot because of the deficits we have to keep funding. A lot of foreign governments are not buying our Treasuries. In fact, they're selling our Treasuries. China, Japan, Canada, Europe, all of the big buyers of Treasuries are kind of going elsewhere for it. So there's fewer buyers and more supply. That means the price goes down and the yield goes up to attract higher buyers. So that is expensive to the government. When they have to pay more for debt, it adds that interest burden. This year alone, in 2026, the government has to turn over $9 trillion worth of debt, meaning it's coming due from past years, and it has to be refinanced into new debt. It's obviously going to be refinanced at higher rates than it was originally issued. That's why the interest burden alone is now over $1 trillion. It's going to keep rising as this turned over bond refunds continues to add to the interest burden.
4: National financial journalist Jordan Goodman is the author of more than a dozen books on money and personal finance. The Iowa Business Report is presented today by TotallyIowa.com, the website with Iowa-centric books, CDs, and DVDs. TotallyIowa.com. I'm Jeff Stein for the Iowa Business Report.

0: 5 levels. A market analyst says weather challenges in South America could push commodity prices higher for U.S. farmers this fall. Jeff Peterson with Heartland Farm Partners says some parts are facing abnormally wet conditions.
1: What that potentially be for problems down the road is that the southern part of Brazil is where they need to plant that first crop of corn. So if they don't get as much planted or it's slower getting planted, then that has the ability to help come back and help the corn market a little more.
0: He tells Brownfield, Brazil will use most of its first corn crop domestically for ethanol use.
1: As a result, if they have to take some more of those bushels, that's out of that first crop, or they have to wait and get some more out of that safrina crop, which will come in after the first crop of beans get planted, then all of a sudden that opens it up so there's able to be more export demand from the U.S.
0: More Iowa cattle producers will soon be eligible for a cost-share program designed to improve water quality. Brownfield's Brent Barnett has more from the 2026 Iowa State Fair.
2: Iowa Ag Secretary Mike Neggs says the Cattle and Conservation Working Lands Program is expanding into 22 counties.
3: The highest and best use of an acre of farm ground in the state of Iowa can be in grass raising cattle.
2: Neggs says the state is allocating $1.5 million into the program over the next 5 years.
3: This balances productivity with the environmental outcomes that we want to see, and helps us achieve that growth in the cattle industry.
2: Bill Fields is a cattle producer from Greene County.
4: In our area, we're pretty flat anyway. I think more of your pastures are going to be along creeks and rougher ground, but good ground makes good hay. So the hay part of this is probably going to be, you know, regular flat, black, and tiled ground.
2: From Des Moines, I'm Brent Barnett, Brownfield.
0: And the USDA says China has purchased 136,000 tons of soybeans for delivery during the 26 and 27 marketing year. China continues to step up its demand for U.S. soybeans, some of which is likely due to more competitive pricing. I'm Mark Dorenkamp with Brownfield Ag News.
2: 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At Brownfield Ag News, we believe those voices deserve to be heard. 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
1: Yes.
0: And this is separate from the
1: Correct.
0: New Fair Food.
1: Correct.
0: This is its totally own thing. What inspired the Department of Agriculture to start this contest?
1: Well, we launched Choose Iowa, so our state's branded program for Iowa Grown, Iowa Made, Iowa Raised, 3 years ago at the fair. And we always knew that the fair should be or would make sense for it to be an iconic piece of Choose Iowa and the promotional piece of it. And we really got down this path of saying, gosh, wouldn't it be nice if one, we could highlight it and advertise it, but two, we're also thinking business opportunities. And so how do we get vendors at the fair to start sourcing locally? And a quarter of the state fair food vendors this year are sourcing an ingredient from a Choose Iowa member. And actually, we had a few that I guess it just kind of happened a little too late that kind of popped up and said, hey, could somebody provide? And so that's even in the works for next year, so it'll grow. One of the special stories you and I were just visiting about, and I would say I've had a chance to taste it. It's pretty darn good. And that's poutine, which is a Canadian delicacy, French fries with gravy and cheese curds. Kind of a fun story. The potatoes are grown by Kittleson Brothers in north central Iowa, and they had to research a specific variety of potatoes that they grew this year. They were dug the Monday before the fair specifically for this vendor to use. So we've got Choose Iowa, Iowa sourced potatoes in this Canadian delicacy, and that's just one example of how we're including Choose Iowa into these fair vendors. And so yes, you've got the new fair food, and ours, the Choose Iowa contest, is just your favorite Choose Iowa Fair Food. And so you know, there's some QR codes on the signage around these stands. And I'm really looking forward to seeing the results here as people are voting.
0: And do you try to aim to have as many of those Choose Iowa foods as possible?
1: You know, it's funny. Last year when there were only a handful, it was a lot easier to say yes to that. And now I don't think I could possibly even do it. No, I am. And it's things like, look, the hot beef sundae at Cattlemen's Beef Quarters is actually a Choose Iowa food as well. So it's those iconic things, 20 years old. And then it's some new ones as well, like the poutine, but others. So, yeah, I'm going to try my very best, but I may not get them all checked off the list. But I really would encourage folks. And you can find this in the State Fair app that you can use for all kinds of things. You can specifically click on wanting to find those Iowa-sourced ingredients. And that, we just think that's a great way to showcase what our producers are doing.
0: And how can our listeners vote on those foods?
1: Yeah.
0: And when is that deadline?
1: Yeah, it's coming up because this all has to happen here in the next couple of days because we'll have the new fair food that'll get voted on. And then the same time, we will announce the Choose Iowa piece. And really, so it's on the grounds. There's you know, as you're coming up to these vendors, you'll see a sign and a QR code that you can click on and vote. And we would encourage folks to do that. So a lot of fun. We're getting down here to the wire. So we need to get your votes in and experience all that the fair has to offer.
0: And outside of the food side of the fair, Choose Iowa has a couple of events going on throughout this week. Tell us a little bit about them and why they're so important to host here at the fair.
1: Well, again, it's just about trying to get some exposure for folks who haven't heard of Choose Iowa, but also to experience it. You know, we've got cooking demonstrations every single day, and those are fun because you can go in, you can listen, obviously learn so much about it, listen to some great chefs talk, and then have samples. We'd love that. You go over to the Elwell building, there's the whole food building and all the contests in there. Choose Iowa is sponsoring that building. You'll see all the signage and you'll be able to meet some of our Choose Iowa members. So what we're really trying to do is just, you can go to the Ag building, you can learn more about Choose Iowa. So we're really just trying to make sure that there's lots of opportunities for Iowans to interact, taste, hear from, meet, and enjoy. And that's, you know, that's what we're trying to be all about, is promoting that great brand.
0: And outside of the Choose Iowa of it all, for some, the Iowa State Fair is about trying like new and cool foods,
1: mm-hmm.
0: or coming and hanging out with friends and going to concerts. But for others, it's also a big agricultural showcase. Agriculture really is one of the big overarching themes for the fair. So what are you hoping that people who are not familiar with mm-hmm. agriculture are taking away from their experience here?
1: Well, first of all, we're committed to, and the fair board is committed to, and the Secretary of Agriculture, it's interesting, by law, the governor of the state of Iowa, the Secretary of Agriculture, and the president of Iowa State University are on the fair board, and then there's elected members as well. And I'll just tell you that I know from my view, and I know from the view of the board, this is an agriculture fair first. And that sets us apart. There's lots of great fairs in the country. I think what makes us unique, nothing compares to the Iowa State Fair, is the fact that we are an ag fair first. It's a lot of fun. There's entertainment. Yes, you bet. But it's ag first. And I always tell our team, look, this might be the most meaningful ag interaction that somebody might have is here at the fair. And, of course, that's experiencing agriculture through the food that you're eating, but also the chance.

0: Little Hands on the Farm, where kids get a chance to really experience it. Go to the Animal Learning Center. You're watching live births happening and all that goes with that, all the questions that come with that, which can be a lot of fun. But also just being able to meet farmers. Go to the livestock buildings and watch and see. And I think that's really important that we continue to put agriculture right up there up front and make sure folks are getting a chance to meet farmers.
1: Again, that was the IOS Secretary of Agriculture, Mike Naig. And with this Connoisseur Media Ag Update, I'm Helena McNamee.
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2: For many farm families, it can make sense to recognize additional income to have it taxed at just 10 or 12% rather than saving deductions for years when income could be taxed at 22 or 24%. It also allows you to fully utilize the standard deduction and can make valuable tax credits available that would otherwise be wasted. Several planning tools are available. You can elect out of the installment method on deferred grain contracts, reduce or eliminate bonus depreciation, claim less Section 179 expense, capitalize repair costs instead of deducting them, or simply choose not to make certain tax deferral elections. Even deciding not to fund a SEP or deductible IRA can increase taxable income. So don't automatically minimize income. Model the numbers first, watch the self-employment tax and FSA payment limit implications, and remember that many of these elections require only a timely filed return, including extensions. This has been the Agricultural Law and Tax Report. I'm Roger McCohen.
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5: Soybeans are up. Corn is mixed. Live cattle are mostly higher. Hogs are mostly lower. Hello, I'm Megan Grebner with your commodity market update on Brownfield. You are made for farming, and so with Stine at Stine Seed Company, they have decades of research dedicated to developing seed that allows farmers to farm the way they want. Stine has yield. Soybeans are higher on fund and technical buying. The market continues to monitor crop development weather. 61% of the crop was rated good to excellent. The trade is also monitoring a private crop tour. September beans are up 2.25 at 12.03 1/4. November beans up 3.5 at 12.19 1/2. September bean meal is down 50 cents at 3.11.60. And September bean oil is down 146 points at 69.98. Corn is mixed. On spread trade, there are concerns recent weather patterns have had an impact on the crop's overall yield potential, and the trade is monitoring results from a private crop tour as well. The USDA has 60% of the crop rated good to excellent, down slightly on the week. September corn was down 2 at 463. December corn down 1.75 at 487 3/4. The wheat complex is lower on fund and technical selling. The trade continues to monitor ongoing issues in the Black Sea region. The market's watching.

0: and global weather patterns, as well as U.S. harvest activity. September wheat is down 8 3/4 in Chicago at 666. December wheat down 6 1/4 at 683. In Kansas City, September wheat was down 12 1/2 at 746 1/4. And in Minneapolis, September wheat was down 1/4 at 647 3/4. Cotton is mixed on spread trade. October contracts are up 88 points at 84.65. Rice is higher on fund and technical buying. September contracts up 65 cents at 14.24. Live and feeder cattle are mostly higher, waiting on direct business to develop. There's also some support after reports that the Fort Morgan plant in Colorado, which has been idle since May, will resume operations soon. Box beef was sharply higher during the session. October lives up 62 at 219.40. December lives are up $1.40 at 219.80. September feeder cattle are up 215 at 335.10. Hogs are mostly lower on fund and technical selling. Butcher hogs were down $2 at midday, and the major directs were up sharply. October lean hogs are down $1.32 at 80.40. December lean hogs are down $2.02 at 70.50. Direct cash cattle trade activity remains quiet. Not a big surprise to start the week. Bids and asking prices have yet to surface. It looks like significant trade volume is going to hold out until the back half of the week. I'm Megan Grebner, Brownfield Ag News.
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3: From ABC News, I'm Michelle Franzen. Pennsylvania's Attorney General announcing that the alleged leader of a cocaine trafficking ring involving Penn State University students and two student fraternities surrendered earlier this morning. 24-year-old Agostino Abatiello was arraigned on numerous felonies. 13 other suspects are also charged in the case that dates back to 2023.
4: Officials say one of the suspects was known as the largest dealer of coke for Penn State students. The only non-student charge is one suspect's father, accused of hiding drugs and cash in a safe and obstructing the investigation. Penn State reacting to the charges, saying, "We are horrified by these serious allegations," adding, "Criminal activity, including hazing such as this, has no place at our institution."
3: ABC's Lionel Moyes. Talks are stalled over reopening the Strait of Hormuz. The U.S. and Iran remain at odds, with blockades in place and ship traffic curtailed. Iran's deputy foreign minister called claims by President Trump in a social media post that the strait is part of U.S. territory delusional. And President Trump is warning Oman that the U.S. will carry out strikes if it continues separate talks with Iran on controlling the waterway. ABC's Karen Travers has more.
5: He had done this back in May when Oman was working with Iran to come up with a plan for how the strait could be managed. Oman is a key U.S. ally in the region, so it is significant that the president is once again putting this threat on the table. But, you know, to see him do that, it seems unlikely, given that we haven't seen U.S. strikes against Iran in several weeks at this point. But Oman has tried to play this role of mediator, working with Iran to come up with a strategy for the strait.
3: Voters across four states are casting ballots today ahead of the midterm elections. In Florida, recent Republican-led redistricting maps are in effect. Those races could help determine control in the House and Senate. You're listening to ABC News.
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3: In Oakland, California, the latest trial against Meta is underway, the parent company of Instagram and Facebook, facing a lawsuit by nearly 30 state attorneys general, alleging the platforms have a negative impact on younger users' mental health. Outside the courtroom, Lennon Torres is from the HEAT Initiative, an organization working to protect children from online sexual predators. She says Meta must be held accountable.
9: It is time that the public see what the executives at Meta have known all along, that their products are designed to addict and harm children.
3: Meta denies the allegations. In court filings, Meta estimates it could be forced to pay damages up to $1.4 trillion. If it loses the case. In Las Vegas, the murder trial continuing today in the 1996 drive-by shooting of rapper Tupac Shakur. Dwayne Keefe D. Davis is the only person charged with his murder. ABC's Alex Stone has more.
10: They're getting into the autopsy, graphic photos in court, identifying features, his face, his tattoos, where the bullets went in and out of his body, a medical examiner showing how the autopsy was done. Even though those who did it are no longer alive and no longer working for the Clark County Medical Examiner's Office, but describing what the reports say. Getting into some of the videos from MGM, the night of the murder when there was a fight leading up to the shooting, they're going into all of this evidence.
3: His defense says a published admission that he had a role in the killing was just a false confession. Michelle Franz in ABC News. Yep.
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1: Sunshine mixed with clouds at times this afternoon, with a slight chance of thunderstorms. High temperatures reach up to 77. Northwest winds 5 to 10 miles per hour. Chance for storms tonight, lows level off around 58. And tomorrow, partly cloudy. Temperatures near average Thursday and Friday, with highs in the upper 70s to the low 80s. Storms both days. That's the weatherology forecast for AM 1300 KGLO. Currently 79.
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6: All right, let's do it. The Markley, Van Camp, and Robbins Show. Jamie Markley, David Van Camp, Scott Robbins.
7: Uh-huh.
6: So we control the Strait now?
7: What?
8: Well, that's what the Trumpster was saying. President Trump insisting that we control the Strait of Hormuz, even as Iranian officials say they're controlling it, and they fired a missile at another boat just today. So who knows what's going on, but this is the president yesterday speaking from the Oval Office.
6: Okay.
9: We control it. We control it with the blockade. We have a blockade. We control it with the blockade. And I like the idea of declaring it a territory.
10: Why do you do that?
9: We have total control over the Strait. Now, they can be a nuisance. They can put a mine in the water, and people don't like having mines hit their million-dollar ships, you know, et cetera. But the blockade has been very effective.
6: Okay, I just heard a report this morning that it's a standstill in the Strait.
11: That's what I heard. Same thing.
6: Now, granted, you know, that's a few different reports, and one of them being ABC, not exactly trustworthy. More on that in a second. But that's the way we understand it.
7: Mm-hmm.
6: You need the 24-hour camera on the Strait to know exactly what's going on, it seems.
8: We had that, for that giraffe that was pregnant
11: exactly.
8: in labor. Why can't we do it with the Strait of Hormuz?
11: Yeah. Every zoo's got one.
6: And then you got oil prices coming back up. And, yeah, people are tired of the gas prices. And, again, listen, I was the guy that really believed it was going to be over 4 to 6 weeks, and then even said, for sure, by Memorial Day. And you could laugh at me, and yes. You did.
11: No, that was you, though.
6: It was.
11: I know.
6: Because I really did believe that.
11: See, I didn't corner the market on bad predictions on this show.
6: No.
11: I like to spread it around.
6: Yes. So, I mean, then you don't know what to believe. So that's where we're at right now. And by the way, ABC, I'll just go off on a tangent here. I heard this report this morning, and it was instantly just ticked off. Because if you remember last week, there was a bombshell on Fauci, what he knew and when he knew it, especially with the vaccine and pregnant women, that the second shot could cause a miscarriage. That was a real thing. And he hid it from people. And, of course, we're having the conversation. Are they going to cover it? Legacy media. No, they didn't. ABC, nothing on that. Okay? So with that, you hear this morning. Roll it.
12: Return out of the CDC saying that the rate of vaccine exceptions for American kindergartens has reached a record high as kids go back to school. Brandon Alley here with the details. Good morning.
13: Hey, good morning to you guys. Yes, yeah. A record number of kindergartners are starting school by skipping routine vaccines. So doctors are now sounding the alarm, saying these vaccines help protect not just kids, but the entire community. New CDC data shows vaccine exemptions climbed to 4.2% during the 2025-2026 school year. That is up from 3.6% the year before, and nearly double the 2.2% from just 5 years ago. So why aren't kids getting vaccinated? Well, the data shows...
6: Why?
11: I know.
6: Why, Scott?
11: Because we don't trust anything they're telling us.
7: Yeah.
11: The CDC has no credibility whatsoever. They did it to themselves.
8: And I'm saying this as somebody who is a believer in the traditional vaccines that have been put out there. This is a tragedy of their own making.
11: Exactly.
8: You know, this is it. I mean, you wonder why. What has happened? They're like double in the last 5 years. Well, what's happened in the last 5 years? I'm gonna take a stab at that.
6: Well, let's just go to the rest of the report.
13: Those most exemptions are actually non-medical reasons, such as religious exemptions. And it comes as the country is dealing with a record-breaking year for measles cases in the last 35 years. The CDC says the percentage of kindergartners getting the MMR vaccine, which protects against measles, mumps, and rubella, slipped to 92.4%. And that is below the 95% experts say is needed to maintain that herd immunity. So, guys, while the overall numbers are declining slowly, health officials say that even small dips, increased risk of outbreaks as highly contagious diseases like measles continue to spread.
12: Of course, this is going on as President Trump and RFK Jr. are questioning the efficacy of vaccines.
13: Absolutely.
11: Oh, had to do that, didn't you, huh? Had to.
6: So that's what it is. That's what's caused.

0: He had to do that.
1: You lying sacks. You lied to your audience all through COVID when you knew the truth. Terry Moran last week that used to work for ABC said they spiked my story, and he was livid. It is. It's disgusting.
2: Well, and I mean, it is so frustrating because there's no reflection on any of this, on how we got to any of this point. The other thing that's frustrating to me is that they're saying, oh, yeah, it's RFK Jr., it's President Trump. And then you look at what are the causes of the, like, measles in particular. Like, what's mm-hmm. going on here? So, like, in West Texas, that was a big story. Yep. That was a closely knit Mennonite community that did not vaccinate against measles.
1: Right.
2: That was the case there. What they really don't want to talk about is the, I don't know, what, 15 million to 20 million illegal aliens who came across the border under the Biden administration who had never seen the inside of a doctor's office, much less gotten right. vaccines.
1: Exactly.
2: They really don't want to talk about that. I saw one news report that said, well, also close-knit immigrant communities is how they described it. It's like, well, yeah.
0: That's incredible.
1: It is.
0: You know, I mean, the thing is, too, I mean, you have to have your vaccines, a lot of cases, to enter school. Mm-hmm. I mean, that's the way it is, right? To enter the country, nah.
1: It's just propaganda.
0: Yeah, we don't need a passport, a vaccine passport.
1: With all of these different news organizations. I mean, I've said it a million times.
0: That comment at the end was, he didn't have to do that.
2: Oh, he always
0: did. But it's just so editorialized at the end.
1: Well, you're trying to shape opinion.
0: Well, exactly.
1: And for the people that still watch that and, quote, get their news there, they believe it. Jeez. That's why half of Democrats still very much trust media. And it's 8% of Republicans. Because they've seen the lies time and time again, but they have another source to get their news.
0: Well, that was brought up when Fauci was testifying. I mean, when they had him in front where he wasn't testifying, said nothing. But, I mean, it was the idea that the mistrust that exists out there now for anything resulting from the CDC or anywhere else
1: sure.
0: is your fault, is on you.
1: But they won't own that. And it's also media.
0: In concert with the media, yes.
1: Yes. Now we're finding out school choice is racist.
2: Yes.
1: Who said that?
2: The Democrat running for U.S. Senate in Texas says that giving families the option to take their tax dollars to private school is racist. This is James Tallarico, that weird little guy.
1: Okay.
3: I led the fight against this private school voucher bill, which has its roots in school segregation. The first voucher bill was proposed in Texas in 1957, which was just a few years after Brown v. Board.
1: Right.
3: And it was a deliberate attempt to allow white parents to take their kids out of newly integrated public schools and send their kids to white-only private schools.
1: Right.
3: And so I fought tooth and nail to prevent that voucher bill from passing because it would hurt our students, but it would particularly hurt our black students across the state because we know that public education is underfunded.
1: Right. Okay.
2: Yes, because obviously nothing has changed since the 1950s.
1: It's ridiculous.
0: I was just going to say that. Yeah.
2: I looked at the stats, though, because the voucher program in Texas is very new. Currently, the voucher program, 80% of students come from households earning under $66,000 a year. Black students make up about 14% of that, meaning they're slightly, if you're wanting to, you know, extrapolate races here, they're slightly overrepresented relative to the general population. So it's not a bunch of rich white guys saying, oh, I don't want my kids mixing it up with the people of color. You know, I don't like that. No, man, it's a lot of people who either most of them actually have come from charter schools
1: mm-hmm.
2: that they just made this lateral move because a private school may be closer, maybe a better opportunity for them. But either way, you have a lot of kids for whom their public education choice was not suitable to their needs. And the early data coming in on this, too, is that children with disabilities are benefiting greatly for this because Texas weights it differently based on need. And so kids who need special attention because of whatever disability they're dealing with, they're benefiting from this hugely. So I think, you know, James Tallarico clearly hates people with disabilities, regardless.
1: Well, the other thing is, whenever they go into neighborhoods and talk to the moms, they want their kids to go to a different school because mm-hmm. they know the school that their kid is going to is failing.
2: Mm-hmm.
1: And it's failing them not only as students, but as human beings. Like, in the state of Illinois, the freaking governor there is touting,

0: record number of graduations. Okay, and then you go into Chicago schools, right, where they're touting this, and it's kids that don't know how to freaking read because they just get passed through the system. It's a joke. Just an absolute joke.
1: I would think, too, that a lot of these, and a lot of people I know who do private schools or homeschooling are doing it for religious reasons.
0: Some are, yeah.
1: They're faith-based.
0: Sure.
1: You know? A lot of that, too. They're like, we're not sending our kids here.
0: Oh, for the indoctrination?
1: Yes.
0: No.
1: Right.
0: Well, don't want any part of that. Nope. We'll get to a story a little bit later with California, where there's a lawsuit because on their field trip, they decided to go visit a mosque, and they're handing out Qurans, and isn't this great? But it's the only religion that does that in that school district.
2: Right.
0: Just crazy. Mm-hmm. Speaking of California, they're banning most tires?
2: This is the most tires. California story that's ever Californiaed, man. So California has approved new rules limiting what tires you can buy and when it's time to replace them on your car. It's expected to eliminate 70% of the tires currently sold in California by 2033. A California Energy Commission member, Nancy Skinner, says this is about forcing people to get more efficient tires, which will save you money in the long run, even though they're killing the majority of the supply.
0: Wow.
2: Economic illiterates, man.
0: Okay.
3: Well, we regulate hair dryers, TVs, refrigerators, all kinds of appliances, right? And tires are really not much different. So I think we've got some pretty good experience within our shop that does that. And the tires, you know, it's like if I'd been on the commission those 20 years ago, maybe we wouldn't have taken so long. But at least we're doing it today.
4: So did you push it? You were the one who said, let's do this?
3: The chair and the rest of us, especially, look at the gas prices everyone's experiencing.
0: Oh, my God.
3: Look at how much we're paying for gas. If we can bring each Californian's cost down just a little bit, then why wouldn't we?
0: The gas prices. Shane Gillis, tires on Netflix, they got to incorporate this into an episode.
2: They do.
1: They could be like the Flintstones and just have rocks tires.
2: I mean, one, you're going to have a whole lot of people opening up tire shops, like, right on the edge of Nevada.
0: Oh, yeah.
2: People can drive over there and get it. Yeah. Get what they want, actually. Wow. But also, like, okay, the reason gas prices are so high is because of overregulation. And so you're going to regulate your way out of punitive regulation? Really?
0: That's right.
2: What the hell is that?
1: With more regulations.
0: Yeah. You know, if you want to get, well, it depends on your sense of humor. You can find this funny, you could find it depressing, or maybe a little of both. Happened to see this on Fox last night. Jesse Waters sends Johnny. He's got Johnny out on the street. He goes to the Jersey Shore. Just to ask some basic questions, just as a sampling, okay?
5: Who is Donald Trump's vice president?
6: Am I?
7: Couldn't tell you. Don't pay attention.
6: I couldn't tell you.
7: J.D. Vance.
6: Hey. Vice president. I don't know. J.K. Rowling.
5: Name the three branches of government.
6: I don't know why I chose to do this. Oh, God, I'm bad with all this.
8: Congress.
7: Conservative.
6: Republican. Yes. Democrat.
7: Judicial, legislative.
6: Executive.
0: If you think that's bad, we're just scratching the surface.
1: Can't wait. Is there more?
0: Oh, yeah.
1: All right.
0: And the five stories we're watching today, Fred.

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2: This is Andrew Luzum with Corteva Agriscience here in Iowa. It's one of the busiest times of the year. The kids are about to go back to school, we're rounding out the summer here with a couple weeks of the state fair action, and we're on our last window for grain fill here on our row crops. On top of all of that, we're also wrapping up a lot of our last cuttings on forage for the year. Before we know it, harvest will be here in full swing. It may seem early, but a lot of us are planning our fertility plans for fall right now. Nitrogen pricing appears to remain really strong again for the 27 crop. Are you thinking of changing your management strategy for 2027? A good place to start is with a late season corn stalk nitrate test, and this can help us realize how we did in 2026. We generally pull these a couple weeks after black layer, and as crazy as it is, we aren't that far away from it. When making our nitrogen plans for 2027, remember that protecting our nitrogen investment for the 27 crop starts with the use of Enserve and Instinct Next Gen.
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10: One, two, three, four, five.
11: All right, number five, America is experiencing its biggest prescription drug price deflation in generations. Prescription drug prices fell by the steepest annual decline in more than six decades. Trump RX plus the most favored nation deals that the Trump administration has worked out have helped. Changes in Medicare pricing under the Biden administration also went into effect in January as well. The biggest problem is trying to tell people that, because most people just pay the price that shows up at Walgreens or CVS or whatever.
12: Exactly.
11: Right? And so they don't know what the savings may or may not be. Number four, a man named Salman Ahmed Elmi has been charged in a Medicaid fraud scheme.

0: In Minnesota, he's also linked to several people involved in a sex trafficking operation. He was previously given the Outstanding Refugee Award for Entrepreneurship by the Minnesota Department of Human Services.
1: Yes!
2: Unbelievable.
1: That's fantastic.
0: Number three, Disney has filed a lawsuit against the FCC, claiming they're carrying out a retaliatory campaign with threats to The View and Jimmy Kimmel. Number two, Justice Department.
1: Oh, come on.
0: Yeah, right.
1: Give me a break.
0: And then number two, Justice Department plans to send 1,000 election observers to watch voting during midterms in key races. And number one, President Trump says the U.S. has no planned talks with Iran, but that the Strait of Hormuz remains open and operating. Kind of. There's relatively little traffic, and a ship was hit by an Iranian missile today.
1: Okay. Well, I started to play the clip that I saw on Fox last night of Johnny's the street guy for Jesse Waters. He was at the Jersey Shore Beach. And this is talking to all these people look, you know, pretty young. I would say between 18 and 23 or 4.
2: Yeah.
1: And we cut it off right around where he's asking the three branches of government, and this one girl wants a hint. Okay.
3: Give me a hint. I don't know.
4: Jew?
3: Jewish?
4: What is the First Amendment of the Constitution?
3: I have no idea.
4: I'm allowing you to do it right now.
3: Oh, free will?
5: Yeah. I got nothing.
3: Freedom of speech?
2: Okay.
3: I need help.
4: What is the Second Amendment of the Constitution?
5: The right to vote? I don't know.
3: I have no idea.
4: You have two of them.
3: This is a trick question. I don't know.
6: Bare arms.
4: You packing?
1: Yeah, that dude's got some muscles, too. Yeah. He's the one that answers most of them correctly. The one sort of gym bro guy. Anyway.
3: The right to go places?
4: How many Supreme Court justices are there?
3: 20.
6: 101.
4: Lower.
6: 55.
3: 13.
6: 7.
4: Higher.
6: 8.
3: 9.
4: Name a justice.
3: What do you mean?
4: Amy
3: Winehouse.
1: I just stopped there because that got you.
0: Well.
1: it's still going.
3: Gomez.
4: No. Samuel.
6: Adams.
4: John.
3: Summit.
4: Katanji.
5: Oh, I got nothing there.
4: Neil.
6: Armstrong. Brett Kavanaugh.
1: Hey.
3: I know Nancy something.
4: Nancy?
3: Pelosi.
4: She's not a justice.
3: Oh. We just call my dog Nancy Pelosi.
4: Who was president in the 1990s?
1: Which begs the question. If your family's called the dog Nancy Pelosi, you know nothing about what's going on in the world? Okay, go
3: How
1: ahead.
3: Am I supposed to know this?
5: 1990s. Wasn't even alive.
6: Before Bush, I can't really
1: Who was
6: give
1: president?
6: You anything.
3: Oh. Joe Clinton?
1: Joe Clinton?
3: FDR.
6: Clinton.
3: I got nothing. I'm really, I should not have done this.
4: His wife ran for president.
3: I have no idea.
4: She wanted to break a glass ceiling.
3: Why would you want to do that?
1: We're doomed. Okay. Trump was asked about AOC. Pretty funny answer. That at News Update. What's your story? Coming up.

Soybeans are up. Corn is mixed. Cattle are mostly higher. Hogs are mostly lower. Hello, I'm Megan Grebner with your commodity market update on Brownfield. Feed wins, that's why Sign is focused on delivering higher yielding genetics faster than the competition and why they've released more new Enlist D3 lines than any other company. 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Soybeans are higher on fund and technical buying. September beans up 3/4 at 1201 and 3/4. November beans up 2 1/4 at 1218 and a quarter. Corn is mixed on spread trade. September corn's down 1.5 at 463.5. December corn's down 1.25 at 488.25. Live and feeder cattle are mostly higher, optimistic about the week's direct business. October live down 2 at 218.75. September feeders are up 37 at 333.32. Hogs are mostly lower on technical selling. October lean hogs down 115 at 80.57. December lean hogs down 175 at 70.77. I'm Megan Grebner.

0: near for Brownfield.
1: Partly cloudy this afternoon with a slight chance of thunderstorms. High of 79, northwest winds 5 to 10 miles per hour. Partly cloudy skies again tonight. Chance for storms. Lows dip down to about 58. 77 tomorrow, partly cloudy. Temperatures near average Thursday and Friday with highs in the upper 70s to the low 80s. Storms both days. That's the weatherology forecast for AM 1300 KGLO. Currently 79.
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14: KGLO.
15: That was crazy, huh? Anyway, we don't want to do that anymore. We just want to pack the court and, you know, do away with the Senate.
16: Yep. Open borders. Everything else.
17: Yep.
16: Trump was asked about Alexandria Ocasio-Cortez and Woke One.
18: She said the other week, AOC, Woke One was crazy. She's trying to back away from those comments. Why do you think she's trying to do that? Is she going to run for president?
19: I think so. But if you really look at it, they're all saying the same thing. They're all trying to disavow themselves from saying about crime and we love sanctuary cities. All the things that they said, they're now trying to disavow. But people know the woke. I mean, they know the woke. And the woke will become woke again as soon as they get elected.
16: Yeah, I think that's probably
20: true. The woke will become woke again.
15: Well, it's true. I mean, look at Spanberger in Virginia. Right. You run as a moderate, and then all of a sudden you go full-on socialist.
16: Yep. Yes. Well, that's what Biden did.
15: Yeah.
16: I mean, whatever they told him to say.
15: Right.
16: Was kind of it. And you have a flashback on Woke One?
15: Oh, yeah. This is Alexandria Ocasio-Cortez. I guess this would technically be during Woke One, where she was talking about prison abolition with, Cory Bush, Ibram X. Kendi. There were a couple of other people there.
16: Henry Rogers.
15: Name. Yeah. Okay. A fake academic. But in 2022, prison abolition starts at home.
16: Oh, my gosh.
21: So many of us also grew up
17: without even knowing in a carceral framework of childhood. When you do something wrong, you get punished, you get sent to your room, you get isolated, you get cast out, whatever it may be, or maybe you were hit as a kid, you know, like that.
16: Hold on. Cast out. I thought that.
20: Yes. Be cool or be cast out.
16: And then did she say, what was the other part?
20: Prison.
16: Hidden?
17: Hit? Maybe, or maybe you were hit as a kid, hit. You know, hit. Like.
16: Hit. Okay.
20: Hit as a kid.
16: Well, yeah, what does you mean hit? You talking about in the face, or are you talking about you were spanked?
20: I just asked with what.
16: Yeah. Right.
20: Yeah.
16: Yeah, belt, Hot Wheels track.
20: Hot Wheels track, I was just going to
16: check,
20: say that.
16: Check, yeah.
20: Oh, nothing hurt worse than those things.
16: Yeah, oh yeah.
20: Dang.
16: Anyway, go ahead.
17: That, we grow up in these frameworks, and it informs everything and permeates everything. But if we start asking ourselves a question of, instead of how do we punish, but how do we change? How do we actually make sure this never happens again?
16: Oh my
17: and
16: God.
17: How do we restore and center the person who has been harmed?
16: Center them?
17: Been harmed?
16: Are you going to give them essential oils, too, while you're at it? Oh, my gosh.
17: Instead of focusing all of our attention in how do we torture a person.
16: The torture?
17: Which is what our system does.
16: No, we have a whole country of complete freaking morons because they weren't punished.
20: Yes.
16: That's part of the problem.
20: Yeah.
16: Oh, goodness.
15: I just want somebody to say, instead of just letting her slide on the woke one, it's like, can you explain some policies that you have evolved on? You could even couch it in those terms. Like, you say you don't believe in defund the police anymore. Why not?
16: Right. What changed your mind on that one?
20: Absolutely hate parenting advice from people who don't have children.
16: Oh, yeah.
20: That makes me nuts.
16: Yeah.

0: Yes.
1: Here's what I would do. Well, you're not.
2: Like you were in prison as a kid?
1: Yes.
0: Yes.
1: I think I might have said that. It feels like prison in here.
0: Yeah, and then you got hit with a Hot Wheels track.
1: Right, exactly.
2: Did you get the Hot Wheels track, too?
1: Of course I got the Hot Wheels track, yeah.
2: Was that right on the butt?
1: Across the legs and the
2: butt. Oh, yeah, the leg. Oh. Man, the back of the leg.
1: Those damn things were lethal, man.
2: Oh, yeah, yeah. Yeah, it wasn't any fun.
1: And how many rulers my mother broke, too.
2: I didn't get any ruler. I got some fly swatters.
1: Yeah?
2: Yeah.
1: I don't think
2: I would say, I mean, there might have been two different times where I'm like, hey, man, that wasn't cool. Yeah, what I did was wrong, but it wasn't that bad, I guess I would say. But most of the time, probably had it coming.
1: Oh, yeah, absolutely.
2: Oh, yeah. But again, that's that whole soft parenting thing and the restorative justice.
1: Restorative justice.
2: Where we just need to sit down and talk about our feelings. I heard some friends of ours talking about this earlier today, about rape culture, that the rapist needs to sit down with people talking about how did it make them feel. Are you insane?
1: What?
2: Yes.
1: You mean the raper?
2: Yes.
1: Oh, my God.
2: Like, where are you
1: coming from? No.
2: Oh, it's completely bananas.
1: Oh, my gosh.
2: Yeah. Yeah, I'll try to look into that for later in the show.
1: Wow.
2: Yeah, it's something, man. Okay. It's that time. We do it a couple of times a day. Go around the table. It may not be the biggest story out there, but it caught your attention. You want to bring it in. David, today, what's your story?
0: Well, 10 years ago, Trump went viral on the campaign trail for bringing a 2-year-old up on the stage because the child was dressed like him. The boy's name is Hunter. He put out a video and said, hey, I'd like a White House reunion. And apparently, Trump has accepted this. But this was that moment, if you remember.
2: Okay.
3: What's your name?
4: Nay.
3: Now, he's supposed to look like Donald Trump, but he's actually much too good looking. You are really handsome. Are you having a good time tonight?
4: Night.
3: Where's your daddy? And your mommy, right? Rope, do you want to go back? Do you want to go back to them, or do you want to stay with Donald Trump?
4: Trump.
0: Hilarious. Apparently they're going to be reunited, and Trump is probably going to say, where's Hunter? You know he's going to make a reference to Hunter Biden in front of this kid.
2: I would imagine so. He probably will, yes.
1: Wow.
2: All right, Scotty, what do you got for your story?
1: Let's see. She's back in the news again, and she hasn't been for a while, but Chelsea Clinton is now claiming the U.S. Supreme Court case, Roe v. Wade, was a good thing. Not only because it gave women the dignity to make her own choices, quote, post quote. It also led to a $3.5 trillion boost to the economy.
2: Oh, my gosh.
1: She said the new entrance of women, that is not disconnected from the fact that Roe became the law of the land in January of 73. She said the money argument may convince some people to support Roe. The disconnect is just amazing. Which led, of course, to legalized killing of unborn babies. About 60 million, by the way, have been aborted in America. So she says, you know, whatever is possible, but I think they care about the financial issues connected to it. I think we can make a connection if we just use this as a jumping off point. Like, look at the economy. It's done $3.5 trillion worth of business.
2: Well, yeah.
1: Because of those damn kids are not here.
2: Well, kids are expensive.
1: That's right.
0: You remember in the early days of COVID, I believe it was Lieutenant Governor Dan Patrick of Texas.
2: I do remember.
0: Who said, you know, hey, we got to open up because, you know, look, I'm willing to take the risk with COVID as long as it means my kids have something. And there were all these people saying, you're sacrificing children for the economy, monster. Well, Chelsea Clinton is saying, yes, we should kill the unborn because think of the Dow.
1: It's good for the economy.
2: Yes. Think how much more money you'll have if you just abort those kids.
1: Yeah, and on your deathbed, you're going to go, gosh, I wish I would have spent more time in the cubicle.
2: Oh, yeah, of course.
1: Yeah.
2: Always.
1: Right.
2: Yeah, can you imagine? I mean, we all have something to account for on Judgment Day, but that one from Chelsea. So the money, more important.
1: Yeah, well, that's,
2: Yeah, that's freaking dark, man.
1: Yeah. The elevator shaft gets pulled immediately. Get dropped.
2: For my story, I just happened to see this, thought it was somewhat interesting. Non-alcoholic beer has become more and more popular. Especially over the last 5 years.
1: You're a trendsetter.
2: I don't know about that. That would have started long before. I started drinking non-alcoholic beer right after I stopped drinking.
1: I know, that's what I mean. You were

0: way out in front of it. Now it's big again.
1: Well, it had never been big before. But what's happened is a lot more brands have come up with different recipes to make it taste actually like beer.
2: Some of it's actually really good.
1: I know you buy it sometimes, David. It's kind of wild. But somebody asked online, social media question, would it be appropriate to drink non-alcoholic beer at work? Do you have an opinion on this? Or does it depend on the job?
2: Well, I mean, it's just non-alcoholic beer, right?
0: So you're not going to get hammered.
1: No, but that question was out there, and the person said, I'm not planning on doing it, but I've pondered the moral implications of it. So a couple thousand people weighed in. The split was about down the middle. 50 said, yeah, not cool. And someone who said it was not appropriate said it's mainly because it can be easily misunderstood.
2: Well, yeah, I mean, you don't want to go in your dentist's office and he smells like Heineken or something.
0: Right, exactly, yeah.
1: Yeah, someone said, or a bus driver, or a school bus driver, or a paramedic, or a pilot, or an air traffic controller, substance abuse counselor. You could make the argument that, hey, I don't do this anymore because I have this alternative. I know a lot of people would say, oh, that's crazy. You would never want to say that. Well, it's split with people that are alcoholics. I know some people are like, that's a terrible idea. And you set a terrible example by drinking it. I've been told that. I'm like, hey, man,
0: I
1: hate rules. I just hate it. And it doesn't cause me to want to drink. It does the opposite.
0: Yeah. But I never have taken it up on it because I'm afraid I'd venture off.
1: And it may not be right for you.
0: But I want to try it now. Dave is like, yeah, it tastes great.
2: No, you're not allowed. I know Jamie just had this big thing about no rules and all that. No, you're not allowed. We've gone over this. Jamie was the sprinter boozer.
1: Yes.
2: Right? You were like, you didn't, you know, wasn't necessarily for the distance, but, you know,
1: I didn't need a drink every day like you, Scott. Yeah. You were a worse alcoholic than me by far.
0: Scott, the degrees of alcoholism, yes.
2: Scott was more of the marathon drunk, and I'm the turkey trot 5K. Occasionally have a problem. But I'm just saying, like, it just depends, you know, but I don't know. For Scott, I'd be worried that he's like, well, I'll just cut, you know, one six-pack of NA with one real beer, and then it's off to the races.
1: Yeah.
0: You're calling me again. Hey, you want to go drinking?
2: Hey, look, it's Thanksgiving. We got the turkey trot. All right.
0: Let's go.
2: Here's some Jim Beam.
1: When you both did still drink, because I quit long before you.
0: Yes.
1: David always told me, you just bailed on him. Like, you're just in the middle. You're at a ball game, and you just up and left.
2: You did, yeah. It was a Thirsty Thursday at the ballpark, and it's like the fifth inning or something. And all of a sudden, you said, I'm going to go get a refill. Okay. I'm thinking he's coming back, and then all of a sudden it's the eighth inning, and I'm like, he's gone.
1: Where'd he go? What is that?
0: I don't know. I don't know. That's a lot of unexplained things.
2: I call him, and he's like, oh, yeah, man, I left. What? He could have told me.
0: Sorry about that. I apologize now.
1: So, yes, I suppose you ended. I guess it's about 50-50 here. Yeah. It's all right for some people, and probably
0: I'd like to try it, though, the good stuff.
1: Yeah?
0: I would.
1: Well, I think I could just drink a little bit. No, I'm not going to do the Brad Pitt thing. That always freaks you guys out. Yeah. All right.
0: No.
1: No. The return of Mini Donut and Honey Bun Thief. Have you heard this? Nimrod's in the news.

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1: Yeah, I need something that's in high demand and more stable in this economy.
0: IT?
1: Yeah, cybersecurity, maybe even AI.
0: That's what I did.
1: Really? 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

0: The Markley, Van Camp, and Robin Show. 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
1: 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Whatever
0: margaritas
1: you want.
0: Margaritas for the kids again. Golly.
1: Yeah, well, gotta sleep. I just got them to Marlboro Lights, okay? I'm trying to step them down from their vices, you know?
2: Yes.
1: It's also really easy to keep clean, which I love because I hate having to clean appliances if it's difficult. So, yeah. I'll actually use this a lot.
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2: Again, it's Chefman.
0: Mm-hmm.
2: Chefman. 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
1: Chefman, yes.
2: Chefman. Right.
0: Yes.
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0: You're doing great.
2: Thank you.
0: News update, David Van Camp.
1: It's just the Slush Ease Max, though.
2: It's the what?
1: Slush Ease Max, not Slush Easy Max.
2: I like the easy. It makes it
1: well, you should call Chefman about it.
0: Change the name of that thing.
2: Makes it easy.
0: I got a better idea for you.
1: Right. News update here. Abdul El-Sayed, he's the Democrat running for Senate in Michigan. His mom used to work for something called the Islamic American Relief Agency. And wouldn't you know, they provided hundreds of thousands of dollars to Osama bin Laden in 1999.
0: No kidding!
1: Very interesting.
2: What? Really?
1: Yeah. They were later determined to be or designated as a terror organization.
0: Yeah. Oh, more on that later, man. Wow.

0: All right, we got to get to Nimrod. There we go.
1: When the going gets tough.
2: Damn it, this is too hard.
1: The dumb get dumber.
3: All right, Dean.
1: It's Nimrod's in the News on the Martley, Van Camp, and Robbins Show.
2: I love the poorly educated.
0: All right. Nimrod's in the News. We go to Louisiana. 18-year-old John Jordan arrested after stealing from a Circle K. He walked out with a fountain drink and several snacks, including mini donuts, honey buns, and pound cake. Value just under $20. Store clerk called the police, but by the time they showed up, John was nowhere to be found. Until he came back. For some reason, he returned to the scene. And while police were still in the area, it's unclear why, maybe he decided he needed more snacks. Police saw him and then arrested him. He was also wanted for a previous burglary at an Elks Lodge.
4: Oh.
0: Oh, yeah. It's worse at the Elks Lodge than it is the Circle K, isn't it?
4: Yes.
0: And why is that, Scott?
4: Well, because it's the Elks Lodge.
0: Okay.
4: It's good people, you know.
0: All right. Not good people at the Circle K?
4: I don't know you.
0: All right.
4: No, the cops, there's great people at the Circle K and the Elks Club both. Sometimes they go to both.
0: The cop said, apparently, returning to the scene really does work, just not in the way he had probably hoped. He was charged with simple burglary and theft. You gotta wait. Why are you going back?
4: I don't know.
0: Like, man, that honey bun was so good, you can't stop it, just one.
5: Exactly.
0: And that's Nimrod's in the News.
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0: Here's a look at local news on KGLO. Alec Mills Levin faces over 10 years in prison after being charged with stealing narcotics from a Mason City hospital. According to criminal complaints filed in Sarasota County District Court by the State of Iowa's Medicaid Fraud Control Unit, 63-year-old Judy Ignis is accused of using her position of authority as a registered nurse at Mercy One North Iowa Medical Center to divert multiple doses of Schedule II narcotics belonging to patients of the hospital during a time period between March 16th and April 2nd of this year. Ignis then allegedly falsified medical records, claiming to have administered the narcotics to conceal her diversion. Ignis was scheduled to have her initial appearance in court on Wednesday, but she waived that appearance, as well as her preliminary hearing, and filed a not guilty plea on frauding in Sarasota County District Court. No trial date was immediately scheduled. Clear Lake City Council last night approved staff putting out a request for proposals after being approved for additional funding from the State of Iowa with Destination Iowa funds. The Iowa Economic Development Authority recently notified Destination Iowa recipients that additional funds were available and the closing out of the program as the funds are connected to the American Rescue Plan Act and have to be used by the end of this calendar year. The council action last night focused on the plaza portion of the project. City Engineer Matt Stenning says it'll be on the lakeside of the new Oaks Hotel.
1: That overall project will largely consist of a guitar-themed plaza area, where we will be setting the original record player back into the center of. It will have walkways for connectivity along Beach Drive, North Shore, the Oaks Hotel, and the MEC. There will be some pedestrian-style lighting along the walkways to help illuminate this plaza, and the overall guitar will end up having a light broom finish with a custom stain to give it that finished look.
0: The council will look to approve a quote for the work at their next council meeting, which will take place on September 8th. For more, head online to KGLOAM.com. For the KGLO Newsroom, I'm Bob Fisher reporting.
2: Soybeans and corn are mixed. Cattle are mostly higher. Hogs are mostly lower. Hello, I'm Megan Grebner with your commodity market update on Brownfield. You are made for farming, so a sign. It's Sign Seed Company. They have decades of research dedicated to developing seed that allows farmers to farm the way they want. Sign has yield. Soybeans are mixed, mostly higher on spread trade. The market continues to monitor crop development weather. 61% of the crop was rated good to excellent, according to the USDA. The trade is also monitoring a private crop tour. September beans were down 1 3/4 at $11.99 in the quarter. November beans down 3/4 at $12.15 in a quarter. Corn was mixed, adjusting spreads. There are concerns. Recent weather patterns have had an impact on the crop's overall yield potential, and the trade is monitoring results from a private crop tour. The USDA has 60% of the crop rated good to excellent. That's down slightly on the week. September corn down 1 3/4 at $4.63 1/4. December corn down 1.5 at $4.88. The wheat complex was mostly lower on fund and technical selling. The trade is monitoring ongoing issues in the Black Sea region. The market's also watching global weather as well as harvest progress in the U.S. In Chicago, September wheat was down 11.5 at $6.63 1/4. December wheat down 9.25 at $6.80. In Kansas City, September wheat was down 15 at $7.43 3/4. And in Minneapolis, September wheat was down a penny at $6.74. Live and feeder cattle were mostly higher, waiting for the week's direct business to develop. Box beef was sharply higher at midday. October lives up 15 at $218.92. December lives up 80 at $219.20. September feeder cattle were up 40 at $333.35. Hogs were mostly lower on technical selling. October contracts down $1 at $80.72. December lean hogs down $1.60 at $70.92. I'm Megan Grebner for Brownfield.
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8: The Markley, Van Camp, and Robbins Show. Jamie Markley, David Van Camp, Scott Robbins. Well, this story, interesting. Lawsuit in California. Group of parents suing the Palo Alto Unified School District and Brent Klein, principal of the high school, in federal court, alleging the school's social justice pathway turned a class field trip to a Santa Clara mosque into taxpayer-funded religious indoctrination.
9: Jeez.
10: I'm sorry, what was the social justice pathway?
8: Yes.
9: What does that mean? Is that an organization?
8: That's a three-year course track open to students beginning sophomore year.
10: It's,
8: mm-hmm.
10: No offense, but that sounds pretty commie to me.
8: Yes, very much so. So, you know, in this complaint, students were allegedly coerced into participating in Islamic religious practices, donning hijabs and accepting Qurans. Yes. So the suit was filed a week or so ago, centers on a fall 2025 visit to the Muslim Community Association Mosque in Santa Clara. According to the complaint, students were encouraged to don Islamic religious attire, were given Qurans to take home, and observed a midday prayer service. So you got 10 individual plaintiffs and an advocacy group, Community Members for Religious Neutrality in Public Schools. They brought the case. Eight are Jewish of the individuals, by the way. There's one Hindu and somebody else living in neighboring communities and do not have children enrolled at the school. The complaint alleges that the mosque is the only house of worship the program visits and alleges its website has promoted both the school visits and local religious conversions. So in the filing, it says the district failed to maintain religious neutrality, failed to ensure equal treatment among faiths, failed to protect student privacy, and failed to vet, supervise, and monitor religiously divisive outside speakers during the school-sponsored event. Apparently, one of the speakers there was very critical of Jews.
10: Really? No way. That never happens.
8: I know. Except when it does, time and time again.
10: Right. Except all those times when, yes, it happens.
8: Yes, of course. So, yeah. This seemed like a pretty easy case.
10: Well, yeah.
8: I'm sure there will be claims of Islamophobia.
9: Well, of course.
10: Well, I just always wonder, and I will give a tip of the cap to Bill Maher, who's just old school liberal, who has called out sort of this double standard. Because he hates religion. He thinks religious people are dumb or thinks that people who would believe in that is a very silly thing.
8: Mm-hmm.
10: And he at least has been consistent as a liberal to say, no, I think it's all bad, including Islam. Like, why does Islam get a pass? And he's been banging that drum for years.
8: Well, he'll also say it's a way worse idea than any of the rest.
10: Yeah, and so I think, where are the actual liberals on this?
8: Oh, they're not really liberals in that classic sense anymore, I don't think.
9: Well,
8: they're
9: being
8: very
9: liberal
8: few.
9: Is being pro this, mosques and Islam.
8: Oh, yeah.
9: I mean, you got that's part of the deal now.
8: Oh, I just saw a clip of an interview with a woman.
9: One and the same.
8: That is very liberal, and she was asked if you had someone running down

0: the street yelling Allah Akbar or a person with a MAGA hat, who are you more intimidated by? She's like, oh, the MAGA hat. And people, you know, commenting online is like, where did people lose their minds?
1: Sorry, this just triggered some ADHD in my brain. Have you seen the so-called, what they call it, prank videos, but they're trying to call out Islamophobia? And what they do is they dress up and they run onto trains, crowded trains, yelling, Allahu Akbar! And then they sort of laugh as people obviously flee, because some people have a survival instinct and they know when a couple of dudes dressed up in that garb start yelling that, people are going to die.
0: Mm-hmm.
1: And then they say, see how Islamophobic they are. All we were saying is God is great or whatever. Like, wait a minute.
0: No, that's not Islamophobia. No. What that is common sense.
1: That's rational fear.
0: Yes. There is a history of people yelling that after they got, I don't know, stabby or bomby or jihadi. They went kind of crazy. Yeah.
2: Well, conversely, how about if you just ran on the train and went, God is great?
0: They would think you're a kook.
2: Well, a kook, but you're not scrambling for the exits.
0: No. Exactly. Yeah. Oh, and we didn't have a chance to get to this story earlier. This Islamist immigrant murderer was allowed to flee the country. Did you see this story?
1: Gosh, I did.
0: Man, allowed to escape back to his home country thanks to Virginia officials who failed to get a guilty verdict, even though he admitted guilt. This was in 2019. This is Abdulio Tashpolizada.
2: Oh, yeah.
0: I nailed it.
1: Yeah, you did.
0: Abdulio. I'm never going to tell you how it's spelled. But anyway, yeah, just trust me. I got that name right. He stabbed his roommate, Mohammed Himatayan, to death in their Vienna, Virginia home. He was found covered in blood from head to toe. Okay, and told police, I am guilty. That's in the court records. But less than a decade later, he's escaped punishment and is back in his home native Tajikistan. Court records show that Fairfax County was paying for an apartment for this dude to live in while he was on leave from his mental health facility.
2: Yeah,
1: I didn't know you got leave.
2: I didn't either. Wait a minute. He was on leave from his mental health facility.
0: Yes. This is just a few years after he got all stabby with his roommate. On leave from the mental health facility.
2: Or like every year you're there, you get 2 weeks of leave.
0: Well, he was on a 48-hour pass. It's
2: like vacation? Yeah, okay.
0: And he bought a one-way ticket and fled to his country.
1: As one would do.
0: Well, yes. Gee, I couldn't believe he seemed so sincere when he said, I'll see you on Monday.
1: Very disappointed in you.
2: He left his Fitbit in his room.
0: Although Abdulio, or however you say his name, admitted guilt for the murder, he was found not guilty by reason of insanity after his attorney said he was fixated on religious topics and he was illogical and nonsensical.
1: Oh.
0: Well,
2: there you go.
1: Well, that's the kind of person you want to say, hey, we'll pay for you to have an apartment a couple days a week.
0: Exactly. So, yeah. Something else.
2: Wow.
0: Yeah, pretty crazy. All right, you have a story about, who is this? Tossoff? He's back in the news?
1: Oh, yeah, he is. That's John Ossoff, the Democrat senator out of Georgia. They keep talking about how he's one of the favorites to be the Democrat nominee for president in 2028. And he went all in on this left-wing conspiracy theory that Trump is having an affair with an aide named Natalie Harp. And he's doing the typical hit and run, no, I didn't say that, on MS Now. With Jen Psaki setting him up with the question.
0: Okay.
3: Why'd you decide to invoke Natalie Harp specifically in that speech?
0: Yeah, toss off. Why?
4: Well, Jen, thank you for having me. And here's the point. We're in wartime. The commander-in-chief has mired us in this geopolitical disaster. People have lost their lives. Our naval logistics are frayed. The global energy system is in crisis, and he retreats into this bubble of West Wing aides who are his security blanket to make him feel good about himself.
0: So it'd be better if he was on a beach in Delaware.
1: Right. Right.
0: Every weekend.
1: Yeah. Or napping.

0: every 5 minutes. Yeah.
1: Yes. Okay. All right. Who cares? Jeez.
0: I think Trump handled it pretty well in the Oval Office when he was asked about it.
1: Oh, I heard about that. Yeah.
2: President, you'd rather travel with your aide, Natalie Harp, and build the ballroom than do your job as president. What is your response, John Ossoff?
3: You mean Pee Wee Herman? Pee Wee Herman lookalike? No, I would much rather do other things. It's a we're building a great facility here. We're fixing a White House that hasn't been taken care of. You can look at this. This room was a disgraceful situation, the Oval Office, and it was let go, the whole building.
1: Yeah.
4: Pee Wee Herman, huh?
0: Yeah. Well, last time he called him Pinky Herman, so which.
4: Oh, we got that part right anyway.
0: Which I believe was a starting shortstop for the St. Louis Browns at some point.
1: Scott had him on his fantasy team.
4: Yeah. I won the league in 32.
0: Did you see what the White House Rapid Response 47 Twitter account said, though, about the reporter who asked that question?
1: I heard some controversy. What did they say?
0: Dude, this came across as weird to me, but called her a disgraceful, humiliating embarrassment to her alleged profession. Went on to say, someday your children will come across your disgusting and inhumane question. They will be sickened and embarrassed to have a parent so callous and vindictive. It's quite troubling. Like, dang, man.
1: Wow.
0: I mean, I just felt
1: kind
0: like
1: of a hacky question.
0: Well, it's a sure, but
1: but I mean, I don't know if it deserves it.
0: You're reading
1: bomb that was thrown out of there.
0: I know. I mean, we all overshoot sometimes. Or like, you know, we want to go a mile and we wind up in the next county. That insult needed a passport to land, you know?
1: No kidding. Boy, did you see the Atlanta Dream? They're the WNBA team, by the way.
4: Mm-hmm.
1: They threw the old WNBA under the bus. That whole controversy with the mom and the daughter with the XXXY shirts.
4: Yep.
1: And then they were told, hey, you can cover these up or you're going to have to leave. It's offensive. Whatever. People are like, why would they do that in Atlanta? That's just terrible. Well, the Atlanta Dream issued a statement later yesterday blaming WNBA security for the confrontation. So they put this out saying the Atlanta Dream believes in creating a safe and inclusive environment for everyone. Unfortunately, at last night's game, WNBA security took actions that fell short of that standard. At no point was Dream personnel involved in the decisions made by WNBA security. Wow. So, yeah. And we'll see what the WNBA has to say about that.
4: It's interesting. Why did security feel like they had the right to do that then?
1: Absolutely.
4: I mean, that's the question.
1: Yeah. Is this like the feds taking over a state sort of
4: issue?
1: And now the Atlanta Dream is saying it was the WNBA security.
4: I've never seen a league just tie themselves in knots more than they have.
0: They always do it, man.
4: Man.
1: It is really
4: one
1: something.
4: Thing after another.
1: And I'll hear this nonsense of these different commentators on CNN talking about it, and it's too bad because these girls are out there balling. I mean, they're excellent basketball players, whatever. I watched 5 minutes of a game over the weekend.
4: Mm-hmm.
1: I'm sorry, man. It's fine. It's not great basketball. It's not. There are so many four shots, bad shots. You know, okay, what, Angel Reese can rebound the ball? Congratulations.
4: Her own misses.
1: Right. There are a lot of me bounds. Yeah. Yes. Yeah. There's no doubt about that. But it's whoever talked about a great high school team, if you picked a high school team that would end up beating the WNBA team, they would. And when people were so outraged by that, remember when it was soccer and it was the U.S. national team? Wasn't that 15-year-old dudes?
0: Yeah.
1: They smoked them.
0: Yeah.
4: Mm-hmm.
1: And it's not to say that they're not good for what it is, but you're talking about bigger, stronger, faster. It's just more athletic. That's just part of it. But yeah, in this time where people would be more interested, they just completely turn off people. Well, we already have our fan base. Mm-hmm. Well, then don't talk about, we can't get a break and we're not treated the same.
0: Yep. Have fun on your next Spirit Airlines flight.
1: Exactly.
0: I mean, I don't have to tell you.
1: It is. It's like, do you want to grow this thing or not?
4: No.
1: It seems like no. Okay. That's fine with us. All right. We're learning today that black people can't get ID. Who exactly said that? And the five stories were

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0: The Markley, Van Camp, and Robbins Show. Jamie Markley, David Van Camp, Scott Robbins, and now the five stories we're watching today.
1: One, two, three, four, five.
2: All right, number five, a man named Salman Ahmed Elmi has been a St. Paul man, they say.
0: That's great.
2: Okay. He's been charged in a Medicaid fraud scheme in Minnesota. He's also been linked to several people involved in a sex trafficking operation. He was previously given the Outstanding Refugee Award for Entrepreneurship by the Minnesota Department of Human Services. Cool.
3: What a mess. That whole state. What the hell is going on?
2: He tried turning Minnesota off and turning it back on again.
0: Yeah, that might help. By the way, if you criticize this person and he harms himself, it's your fault.
2: Oh, right.
0: For calling it out.
2: Okay, sure.
0: Okay.
3: Well, that's right. We did learn that this week, didn't we? Mm-hmm.
2: Yeah. We sure did. Number four, America has experienced its biggest prescription drug price deflation in generations. The problem is because most people do go through regular insurance, you don't know it.
0: That's true.
2: I mean, it's wild. Number three, activists who... Okay, so James O'Keefe... He and his buddy, Cam Higby, they went to Minnesota, remember?
0: It's an all-timer.
2: And they had, because there's a law that's been on the books for like 50 years or something like that in Minnesota, where you can register other people to vote just by vouching for them at a polling station. Gosh. And you can vouch for up to 8 people, right? They dressed up in these just ridiculous so-called Muslim costumes. I mean, it was... The headline from the local CBS News affiliate says activists who filmed themselves posing as Minnesota voters during primary elections may be in legal trouble. Because, and they might be. I mean, I think I might have mentioned that when we talked about it last week. Like, oh, gosh. But that's the story. It's not how absurd the election system is in Minnesota. It's that these guys are bad. Number two, Ryan Michael English is a man who thinks he's a woman. He brought Molotov cocktails to D.C. and planned to throw them at Treasury Secretary Scott Bessent during his Senate confirmation. Well, he was caught, arrested, and he has now been sentenced to just over 6 years in prison, which seems odd because that's not like a death threat online. That the dude brought the weapons he was going to kill him with.
0: Yes.
2: But just over 6 years.
0: Seems a little more serious, yeah. Huh.
2: Okay. Number one, President Trump says the U.S. has no planned talks with Iran, but that the Strait of Hormuz remains open and operating. But there is, I mean, relatively speaking, pre-war, little traffic going through, and a ship was actually hit by an Iranian projectile today. So who knows? On and on it goes.
0: Mm-hmm.
2: On a much lighter note, those are the top five stories of the day. 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
0: If someone from Gen Z calls you polyester, that's not a good thing.
2: What is that?
3: Well, I would think not.
0: It's an insult. What do you take it as?
3: Well, like where you wore the polyester suits.
0: It just,
3: when you're an old guy?
0: Just means you're low quality or inauthentic.
3: Okay.
0: That's the insult.
2: Okay. I don't know.
0: I haven't heard any of my kids use that yet.
3: I haven't heard that one yet either.
0: Not sure. Every once in a while, it's been this crazy thing over the last year or so in different cards that they'll write out to me of like, you know, I got to admit, you were right about a lot of things. There's nothing better in a card. Love you, and you know what? You know, when I was 19, right. And you said, well, oh, my gosh, thank you. That meant a lot to me. I appreciate it. Okay, we got to get to how is it that black people can't get ID? And what's your story? Coming up.

0: your State Farm agent in Mason City. For almost 10 years now, we've been sharing a message about the effects of texting while driving. We often wonder if what we're doing is really making a difference. So we asked for some feedback, and here are some of the actual stories we received. Shannon from Mason City wrote, "The temptation to check my phone is very real. I'd be lying if I said that I never did it. Your message is a really good one. I appreciate working with an agency that spends their money trying to make a difference in the community rather than just trying to pad their own pockets. This, among many other reasons, is why I'll never do business with anyone else." Shannon, thank you. We appreciate your kind words regarding our community outlook and mission at our agency. Nothing would make us happier than if everyone, whether an insurance customer or not, would support the message to stop texting while driving. It's really about making smart decisions, caring for others, and just doing the right thing. Do you have a story? Would you be willing to share it with us? If so, contact us at ClintThomas.org and share your story with us.
1: Mark Vander
2: Six Farm Progress Show coming up fast. ADM says one of the things it's most excited about is the chance to meet face-to-face with growers from across the country. ADM's Hannah Parcher says farmers can ask the ADM team directly about grain marketing opportunities.
3: I think it's important to first figure out where your break-even is on your farm with inputs and all those different things. Figure out where you need to be to make money and then go from there. Another really important piece would be, you know, it's really important to keep up on current events that are happening in the world and see kind of what may influence those grain markets.
2: ADM will give attendees a chance to win some giveaways.
3: We will have a pretty good giveaway this year. We're going to have a Hopper Walker giveaway. So you can come in, sign up for that, and then one lucky winner will be able to come home with that.
2: Parcher says you can find ADM at booth 1126, September 1st through 3rd in Boone, Iowa.
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3: Running for Senate in Texas. He's the Democrat nominee. He says black people can't get an ID when he's talking about voting rights.
4: It sounds to me like black people couldn't get the candidate they wanted because it was rigged.
3: Right.
4: That's what Jasmine Crockett says.
3: Yeah, absolutely.
4: But anyway, go ahead, James.
5: We as human beings have the right to shape our own destinies, mm-hmm. and we do that through the vote. Mm-hmm. And so many brave Americans, so many brave black Americans have fought and died for that right. And so for politicians in Austin or in Washington, as they're now doing with this SAVE Act, they are trying to rob our neighbors, particularly our black neighbors,
4: how?
5: Of those God-given rights.
4: How?
5: So I have a track record of using every tool in my toolbox to protect voting rights.
4: Boy, he's got all the cliches
6: back
4: down.
6: To the toolbox.
3: He really does. Yep.
4: He's got the dorkdom thing nailed down, but that's not going to appeal to the black vote. This is just not.
3: No, you might as well.
6: Like 80 to 90% of black voters understand how to get an ID.
4: He's saying they just, there's
6: too
4: many guardrails.
6: I mean, I think you're doing this all the time. It's so offensive.
3: I don't know, man, because last...
6: It's so offensive.
3: I just had to get my driver's license renewed back in March, and, like, most of the people who worked at the DMV were black.
4: Yeah.
3: How'd they crack the code? Not only could they find it, they work there.
4: It's pandering all the time.
6: Yeah.
4: It doesn't seem to work. I mean, Democrats do this all the time, man. It's just almost comical.
6: It's like they're walking into Domino's Pizza, wondering if they can get their ID.
4: I get ID here? Nope, not here.
6: Not here.
3: Here, try again. You'll get there someday.
6: Yes.
4: I reference it all the time, but it was great. That dude went on the streets of New York City asking black people if they knew where the DMV was. Well, yeah, fool. It's a block over.
6: Where it is. God, it's just... So racist, and I mean, the guy's he's unbelievable. He's getting killed with black voters, by the way.
4: Yes.
6: I mean, if there's one segment of the population where he's getting absolutely bombarded, that's it.
4: Oh, yeah.
6: They got no use for him.
4: I mean, I know there are some people that don't care that much about how biblically illiterate this dude is, just shape-shifting the Bible and what it means with the crazy religion he's got.
6: Man.
4: But, I mean, there are people that will say, well, the guy is Christian.
3: Right.
4: A solid biblical Christian?
6: Yeah.
3: Right.
4: Like, do you hear some of the nonsense he spouts off there? But that's that crazy Presbyterian church in Austin.
3: Well, yeah, and his mentor is a dude that actually got rebuked by PCUSA years and years ago because he led an avowed atheist to be a member of the church. And he said, well, I mean, all are welcome here. And they were like, well, yeah, you're not, we're not saying that you got to kick him out of the building, but.
4: Right.
3: You can't. If you don't accept the basic tenets of Christian theology, then yeah, you're not a member of the church. Sorry.
4: Right. No. Unbelievable.
6: Jeez.
4: And I can see this guy, too. As far as the Democratic Socialist, he stands on nothing.
3: Mm-hmm.
4: I mean, he will change, you know, any sort of view on anything as long as it helps him to get elected. But the Democratic Socialists, they're all over online. You're seeing all these clips unearthed from YouTube channels, different things. And this question from this group talks about, okay, what does it mean to abolish the Senate as a Democratic Socialist? And here you go.
7: But what does it mean to when you say you want to abolish the Senate?
8: We ultimately want to replace the two-party system with a multi-party democracy, something like a parliamentary system that exists in many other countries. So abolishing the Senate is not something we could snap our fingers and do next year or in a few years, but we want to expand democracy so that we have a much more representative, something like the House of Representatives.
4: All right, what did you just say?
3: He says he doesn't understand that how America works.
4: Right. Yeah.
6: Sure.
4: You look confused.
6: I just hear that and it's like it's.
4: Yeah.

0: Just dribble. Just.
1: Well, and then you got the
0: nonsense
1: Marxist groups out there with their YouTube channels. And just as an example, you know, they talk about bringing on the revolution and, you know, changing everything, and the Constitution sucks. And
2: so
1: all
2: the two things that we're famous for is our commitment to a program and our hatred of the United States Constitution. And what the program does is it gives us a roadmap to revolution, and it gives us the obstacle that we finally will have to get over to have a revolution, which is the United States Constitution, basis of the United States government.
1: Well, and I got to at least say, at least they don't hide behind it. They just say it. Yeah, hate the Constitution.
3: We're going to lead the revolution. All right, stack up, buddy. Let's see.
1: Oh, yeah, it'd be him, the other dude, and of the three, Tallarico sounds like the most manly.
3: Right.
1: That's not exactly intimidating.
0: Welcome back to the road to the revolution.
1: All right, it's that time. Do it a couple of times a day. Go around the table. It may not be the biggest story out there, but it caught your attention. David, what's your story here?
3: This was a fantastic find by Western Lensman on X, who's pretty good at digging this stuff up. I've been talking about the story during the top five stories we're watching today about Salman Elmi, who has been arrested for Medicaid fraud and is also apparently connected to people involved in a child or in a sex trafficking ring. And apparently, because, as I've mentioned before, he was honored as an outstanding refugee for entrepreneurship by the state of Minnesota, apparently he did an interview where he talked about how great America is because of all the businesses he's been able to start.
1: No way.
3: Yeah. Check this out.
4: The American dream is more than just, you know, it is vast, and there's so much more that you could do, and through business, you can really achieve that dream. And that's why I even decided to go down that path and start businesses. Like, if I failed more than I've, like, if I look at all the LLCs that I've created and, like, create another LLC. I'm like, I have a graveyard of LLCs that I've created.
5: Yeah.
4: And they haven't worked out, but it taught me so much in just in business and in life in general. I'm like, man, like, only in America can you really try and try and try and try, and you will eventually get rewarded for chasing that American dream. Yes. And that's what makes America great.
3: Yeah, you people trusted me.
0: Exactly.
3: I was starting
1: that is
3: business unreal. After business to figure out a way to make money.
1: Oh, my gosh. Well, yeah, I mean, we just fraud everybody. I mean, you got enough LLC, something's going to work out, right?
3: Right, exactly.
1: For the people that failed, they got to feel terrible right now. You know what I'm saying?
6: You don't know what it's like when you try and you don't ever get there.
1: Like Sean Penn and I Am Sam. That was terrible.
0: Terrible.
1: Yes. But he's not breaking the rules like this person.
0: No, he's breaking the rules, yeah.
3: I mean, he should have done
0: some Medicaid fraud. It's easy to start businesses when it's not your money.
1: That's right.
0: You know.
1: All right, Scotty, what do you got for your story?
0: A guy by the name of Bud LaBella, 72, who suffered from a severe tremors from years of Parkinson's, by the way. Within minutes after receiving a newly approved ultrasound treatment, the tremors are completely gone.
1: Whoa.
0: He is a retired salesman and Air Force veteran in Arlington, Texas. He experienced this dramatic before and after as the result of something called UT Southwestern Medical Center. That's where he is. But this new thing is like an ultrasound where they go inside. They don't have to use surgery. They can use it on the outside of your brain, of your head, to stimulate and remove parts of your brain that have Parkinson's, where it develops. So it removes it, and you're able to. And he came back for after his checkup, and was still symptom free in his hands. And they're saying this is a remarkable new treatment that's out there. Said the tremors made it extremely difficult for me to do much of anything. High energy ultrasound waves. Focused onto the skull with no surgery involved.
1: Man.
0: How about that? I love those kind of stories.
1: Yeah. Well, we had one. This was, you know, a couple of years ago. It was using the ultrasound technology like that in another area of the body that you made fun of.
0: I made fun of?
1: Yeah.
0: I did?
1: Yeah.
0: Oh.
1: Yeah. It was like an ED sort of treatment.
0: Oh, well, south of the border stuff. Yeah.
1: Yeah.
0: Yeah. Yeah. Well...
1: You were like, I ain't ever doing that. I don't care.
0: Well, I'm sure there's side effects.
1: I don't know.
0: I don't know what they are, but if you can, I mean, the tremor thing's great, and the other thing's great, too, if it works. I don't, whatever. Yeah. Ultrasound can take

0: care of it.
1: No, this is a great story for this guy. That's awesome. I think it's that's incredible.
0: He said he took it and almost immediately the tremor stopped.
1: Wow. Okay. For my story, I saw this making the rounds online. I've seen this before. I've read this guy and his wife several books. It's John Gottman, known as like relationship experts. Mm-hmm. If you ever remember the dude that like he and his wife, they could watch a couple for like 2-3 minutes.
2: Yeah.
1: And could reliably predict if they were going to stay married for like, I don't forget, like the next 5 to 10 years.
0: Mm-hmm.
1: Like, oh yeah, they're going to get divorced because here's all the signs. It's kind of wild. Mm-hmm. But what's making the rounds is something called the Four Horsemen of Bad Behaviors that can predict whether or not a couple is going to break up.
0: Uh-oh. Here we go.
1: You want them?
0: Sure. Let's
1: go. One is criticism, meaning it's okay to be critical of things, but it has to be addressing a specific issue, not the partner's character.
0: Hmm.
1: Then there's contempt. That can show up as eye-rolling, sarcasm, mocking, or talking down to a partner.
0: Yeah, that's definitely.
1: Some say it's the most dangerous of the four.
0: I agree.
1: Really?
0: Yes.
1: Why do you say that?
0: Having had a failed relationship or two in my life, contempt. Once contempt builds, that's a tough one.
1: Yeah.
0: To get over. It just is.
1: You know what? This was interesting. This was years and years ago when I quit drinking and I'm seeing a counselor, right? And we're talking about a number of different things. And she told me, I thought this was really wise. As far as the sarcasm, don't use that in your relationship. Use that for your radio show. But try to keep it there if you can. Well, yeah, that's probably good.
0: Sometimes it's funny.
1: I'm still working on that.
2: Oh, I was over here going like, you know, what if that's your sense of humor, though?
1: Yeah, I know.
0: Yeah, I mean, if that's the reason you were attracted to begin with.
2: Right.
1: Then there's defensiveness. When a person always makes excuses or shifts the blame,
0: mm-hmm.
1: instead of hearing the other person's concern. I think we've all known people. It's like they're not going to own it.
0: No, ever.
1: Just part of it.
2: Yep.
1: And then there's the stonewalling, just emotional withdrawal. Those are the four horsemen. But yeah, that dude, he's got some really interesting books. There was one that he wrote with his wife called The Man's Guide to Women. It's a great read.
2: Really?
1: Yeah, just like when you're like, if you're having a big argument, that a dude will get flooded with, you know, almost like anger quicker. Mm-hmm. And so if you can learn how to sort of control your heart rate, that will help you in an argument, not like be like, forget this, I'm done. Or whatever it is that you're trying to stay in the conversation, that sort of thing. Of course, yeah. If you're getting flooded, it's harder to remember
0: right,
1: how to control your breathing.
2: But practice, that's, yes.
1: Yeah, it is. It's something that you just sort of practice over
0: also
1: time.
0: Just easier to wall off.
1: Just stonewall it, yes.
2: Keep all my emotions bottled up right about here until my heart explodes.
0: That's why I take medication, David.
1: Okay. Oh, we got to get to Nimrod's the news, and we have a news update to get to next.

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0: The Markley Van Camp and Robin Show. Yeah, a lot of people talk about weight loss injections because they get results. But you know the story. Some people don't want to deal with needles, don't want to do the injections. And some people have read the fine print or talked to friends or even heard from celebrities some of the horror stories of side effects and, you know, little accidents that happen at the most inopportune times. And you want to stay away from that. What?
1: The old accidents that happen.
0: I'm trying not to be graphic.
1: I know. I understand. It's just the whole notion behind it and the sneezing that takes place and starts the whole thing.
0: The sneezing?
1: Yeah. I mean,
0: just a little sneeze is causing that, and then it happens. Oh, golly.
2: I think it's more you just kind of gamble on a fart and lose, you know?
0: Yeah, pretty much, yeah. You want to stay away from all that. There is a supplement called Lean, and it's helped a lot of people.
2: Yeah, if you want to lose weight, but you don't want to be playing Russian poulette, yes, there is this thing called Lean. It works.
1: Not even
2: like
1: a real thing.
0: Yes.
2: No needles. 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
2: Mike Rogers, the Republican running for Senate in Michigan, posted a photo of himself in an old Ford truck as part of this massive car cruise, classic car show called the Woodward Dream Cruise.
0: Okay.
2: Largest in the country, I'm told. A top staffer for the Democrat in the race, you know, the top Democrat, the Democrat in the race is Abdul El Sayed, responded by saying, Mike Rogers' campaign has the aesthetics of a 1960s white flight suburb and a KKK cross burning.
1: Oh, my God.
2: That's a fun message during a large car show in, you know, the home of the auto industry.
0: No kidding. People got to see through that.
2: They hate America. They just hate America. That's all there is to it.
0: It comes down to that, yes. All right, we got to get the Nimrods. Here we go.
3: When the going gets tough.
4: Damn it, this is too hard.
3: The dumb get dumber.
5: All right, Dean.
3: It's Nimrods in the News on the Markley, Van Camp, and Robbins Show.
4: I love the poorly educated.
0: All right. Nimrods in the News. I like this sentence. It seems there really is no extreme for some influencers. They won't go to this for the sake of their content, even if it puts their lives at risk. As the warning is going out to stop taking pictures with sharks.
1: Yeah.
0: Because people keep getting bitten.
2: Yeah.
0: Dude.
2: Sharks
0: this
2: are...
0: This is three this year.
2: They are eating machines. That is what they are designed to do, and they've done it well for millions of years.
0: Scientists are issuing warnings, saying, hey, you want to stay away for a reason. This one, Tayan Dalazan, almost lost her leg in an encounter with a 7-foot nurse shark as it clamped its jaws around her thigh and held her underwater for several seconds. I'm seeing it right now. It's insane.

That's just off the Brazilian coast. It was all to get the shot for her social media. So, yes, influencers getting bitten by shark. Nimrod in the news.

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0: old Democratic socialist who's running in that race. His name is Elijah Manley. This is a very blue district, so whoever wins tonight is likely to go to Congress in November.
1: Talks are at a standstill between the U.S. and Iran. President Trump posting a map on social media claiming the shipping waterway is part of U.S. territory and also threatening to strike Oman if the U.S. ally continues talks with Iran on a separate deal to control the strait. ABC News contributor and former defense official Mick Mulroy says attacking Oman would damage U.S. leadership in the Gulf.
2: I think the concern is that Oman could sign an agreement with Iran that validates Iran's claim over the strait in the first place. And that's just simply not the case. It's an international waterway, and it needs to remain that, both from the U.S. perspective, but also perspective of every country in the world.
1: Ukrainian forces launching a major drone attack deep inside Russia with more than 600 drones buzzing across Moscow's skies. Russia also ramping up its attacks.
3: Russia launching a wave of attacks hitting Kharkiv, killing at least 10 people. We heard from President Zelensky. He said that they will definitely respond. He called it a brutal attack. So I think it's fair to say that these tit-for-tat attacks that we've been seeing recently, they are looking like they will continue.
1: ABC's Lama Hassan, you're listening to ABC News.
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4: These statements have not been evaluated by the FDA. This product is not intended to diagnose, treat, cure, or prevent any disease.
1: In Texas, backhoes and excavators and other heavy equipment are sitting idle after a project to clear a path for a possible border wall in Big Bend National Park was put on hold.
8: The plans for barriers and roads in a section of the border that's nearly impassable for Mexico has drawn protests and lawsuits from residents, lawmakers, and law enforcers. Now,
9: I just landed in Texas, headed to Big Bend National Park.
8: Customs and Border Protection Commissioner Rodney Scott says on X that he's halted the project.
9: So I can get down there and do a personal evaluation, talk to some stakeholders.
8: Some of those stakeholders say the damage done just by the site work is irreversible. Jim Ryan, ABC News in Dallas-Fort Worth.
1: Pennsylvania's Attorney General announced the alleged leader of a cocaine trafficking ring involving Penn State University students and two student fraternities surrendered this morning. 24-year-old Agostino Abatello was arraigned on numerous felonies. 13 others are also charged.
10: The plan. Officials say between 2023 and 2024, two of the suspects made regular trips to New York and Philadelphia to buy as much as a kilogram of the drug at a time. They say the cocaine was then allegedly packaged to sell to students at two fraternity houses. The drugs were allegedly then sold to other students with payments in cash or using apps. Officials say one of the suspects was known as the largest dealer of coke for Penn State students.
1: ABC's Lionel Moise. The average price for a used car sold was $27,000 last month, that according to Edmunds and Blue Book. Michelle Franzen, ABC News.
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13: Chance for storms this afternoon. Otherwise, sunshine mixed with clouds at times. Daytime highs approaching 81. Westerly winds 5 to 10 miles per hour. Slight chance for storms. Tonight, lows dip down to about storms. Lows dip down to about 58. Sunshine mixed with clouds, with fog at times early. Tomorrow, highs level off around 78. That's the weatherology forecast for AM 1300 KGLO. Right now, 81.
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6: The Markley, Van Camp, and Robbins Show. Jamie Markley, David Van Camp, Scott Robbins. Have you heard that crazy story out of Penn State? Big cocaine bust.
7: Dude.
6: 14 arrests, and it looks like this other guy's turned himself in.
7: He did, yeah. It's crazy. And there was a father involved, too.
6: Yeah.
7: One of the dads, a lawyer.
6: Yes.
7: Yeah, his dad, the lawyer, was also involved in this. And apparently these guys would cut the cocaine and then give it to, like, freshmen? Pledges?
6: Just whoever.
7: And they distribute it?
6: Yes.
7: Like as part of their hazing process or initiation?
6: Yes. So you got there's two ringleaders and one, Abatelio,
7: yeah,
6: who's just turned himself in, is 24. Along with this other dude, Thomas Robinson. They're the main coke suppliers. They would allegedly make trips to Philadelphia and New York to pick up large quantities of cocaine and then take it back to Penn State. And then you would have them, you know, in the different frat houses, members of the Delta Epsilon and Sigma Chi fraternities, cut and package the coke and then distribute it to the Penn State students. So you get all these different people that have now been charged. And then you got some people that were just facing misdemeanors for possession and paraphernalia. But yeah, a lot of these guys were dealing.
7: Yeah, they were.
6: And it was making tons of money.
7: Tons of money.
8: Well, they were, you know, learning about making connections and
6: entrepreneurship.
7: They went into business for themselves.
8: Well, they realized that there was a hole in the market, well, with mass deportations and everything, and they said, hey, we're going to take advantage of this. Good paying American coke dealers. You know?
7: Mm-hmm. Yeah, they weren't paying taxes, though, David. They weren't helping.
6: Let's see. This is one of the statements. This was a coordinated, highly profitable drug trafficking crew revolving around two senior members of the fraternities, other fraternity brothers, and pledges. In fact, according to the evidence uncovered, cutting and packaging cocaine was, for some pledges, an indoctrination into the fraternity.
7: Yes!
8: Imagine that.
6: It's pledge week. All right, let's see how you do.
7: Yeah, you got to go deal.
6: Cut it and package it.
7: Yes.
6: How good can you do it?
8: Yeah, well, they took Rush literally. I mean, that's
6: very much
7: like Walter White, White 101 at Penn State.
6: So,
7: gee whiz.
6: Yeah, nothing about meth, just coke.
7: Well, you know.
6: They weren't going like low scale here,
7: no,
6: Scott.
7: No,
6: they weren't
7: going
6: trailer park with
7: it.
6: Listen,
7: rolling,
8: man, if you've ever been in central Pennsylvania like that, you know they are not in a meth desert, all right? They might be in a cocaine desert, though.
7: They might.
6: It's true. The vice president for student affairs, Andrea Dauhauer, she said, we're horrified by these serious allegations against current and former students. Criminal activity, including hazing, such as this, has no place at our institution.
7: Yeah. You want to be a member? Okay, kid, run this across the street.
6: Yeah.
8: Right. The Nittany Lions have their whiteout night, right? The whiteout game? They must have been running a special. They had to have been. That's just marketing 101.
6: So that is making news today.
7: In the freshman handbook, where to get coke on campus.
8: Part of orientation.
7: Yeah, right. Yeah.
8: Now, if you want to be a small business owner, you need to join these two fraternities. You'll learn a lot about logistics and chemistry.
6: Let's see. Oh, a mysterious group admits to faking polls. This out of Wisconsin.
8: Oh, dude, I saw that.
6: I know. A mysterious entity behind a poll, and this is the one that was showing Francesca Hong with the double-digit lead into the Wisconsin primary. And everybody going, what happened? The polls were wrong. I remember Frank Luntz saying, okay, we need to really look at these polls. Mm-hmm. Well, yeah, Median Strategies directed media outlets on Monday.

0: to discount the polls it released this election season, claiming it was conducting an experiment on trust in unverified polling.
1: That's what they were doing. Okay.
0: Yes. Jesus. Said it was fabricated. All previous published polling releases have been withdrawn and should not be cited or treated as genuine polling data, the entity said. Median Strategies was created as a short-term social experiment examining how purported polling information could enter and spread through the political information ecosystem without independent verification. The group added that the experiment was not funded by any candidate, campaign, PAC, or media entity. Also said no one received any financial benefit from the project or had any ties to betting markets. So, yeah, they had Hong up 20 points in Wisconsin, and then she loses by a point to David Crowley. So what do you make of this?
2: Well, I think it's very, very funny. But, yeah, I think you got to – this is a wake-up call for a lot of people who are following this. I mean, this wasn't the only poll that had Francesca Hong leading.
0: That's true.
2: But I also wonder how much of this is like, did they take some money and now they're panicking?
0: Don't know.
2: I have no
0: idea. Something seems off with this, man.
2: But yeah, I think...
0: Because you could say, well, we were just doing this experiment. Well, you're talking about campaigns and political parties spending thousands, upwards of millions of dollars.
2: Yeah.
0: Because of a panic of her up 20 points. Saying, oh my gosh, she's a nut.
2: Yeah, well then... Karen Bass actually shared one of their polls saying, like, let's do this, L.A. Now they've deleted that post because, well, they're
0: fake. Oh, yeah, yeah. They did it also in Los Angeles. That was the other place. So, I mean, I think we all take polls with a grain of salt. You're looking at averages of many different polls. You're not just looking at one, but still, that's something.
1: Well, what it does is, too, it nullifies the vote. I mean, people look and their candidate is like 10 points behind or 8 points behind. Like, oh, who cares?
0: I'm not going to go stand in line.
1: I'm not going to bother, yeah.
0: Yeah, well, it didn't really
2: work that way in Wisconsin, though.
0: No.
1: Well, no, it didn't. So, because it was such a horrible candidate, I guess.
0: Yeah.
1: I'll stand in line for 4 hours if I have to. Yeah.
0: And then we're finding out more and more about Eric Swalwell's relationship with Fang Fang, the Chinese spy.
2: Yeah, newly... It really does just sound like, I don't know, like a 1970s short-lived ABC drama, Fang, the Chinese Spy.
0: Yes.
1: Animated, like Dora the Explorer kind of thing.
0: Or straight to HBO movie.
1: Right, yeah.
2: Declassified documents, though, show that former Democrat Representative Eric Swalwell admitted to sleeping with a Chinese spy who the FBI called Rusty Thumbs.
0: Man.
1: Old Rusty Thumbs.
0: Yeah.
2: Old Rusty Thumb.
0: Yep.
2: He was also asleep at the wheel while she seated other spies into congressional offices and arranged for bogus donations to be made to support him. Now, back in March, when the FBI was talking about releasing this information, he ran to MS Now to complain about it. By the way, the context here is he had a really good shot at becoming the governor of California.
0: Oh, my goodness,
2: this
0: yes.
2: This was before the sort of Me Too and sexual impropriety allegations came out against him. But he's always said, hey, there was nothing inappropriate with me and Fang Fang.
0: Okay, roll that. Here we go.
3: It's just absurd. It's absolutely absurd. Uh-huh. But is my lawyer, one of our lawyers told me today, and this really kind of stops you right in your tracks. He said, if they do this, it'll be the greatest abuse of power by an FBI director since J. Edgar Hoover. And so those are the stakes that we would allow the FBI to just go after the president's political enemies.
0: Okay.
2: I don't know, man. There are some other Democrats in California that need to be answering some questions about Fang Fang, including Ro Khanna.
0: What is the deal with Ro Khanna and Fang Fang?
2: Apparently she was working him, too.
0: But he just didn't fall for it?
2: Well, I don't know if he didn't fall for it. I think it was more that, well, he didn't, you know, he wasn't taken in by her allure. He wasn't interested in it. He heard about Rusty Thumb and said, nah, you know what? I'm not into that.
0: Yeah. But she was apparently very flirtatious and had boasted to Swalwell that she wasn't wearing underwear.
1: Oh, yeah. Was that part of the allure?
0: Yes.
1: Okay.
0: Yeah, she announced that she was not wearing underwear when she showed up at his doorstep for one of their encounters.
1: Well,
0: Yeah, it's all.

0: In there.
1: Mm. Yeah.
2: Boy, oh boy.
1: Bro kind of wasn't moved by that, huh?
0: Well, at least, I mean, he had probably been around for a little while just to know, okay, here's what you got to watch out for. Well,
3: Swalwell also told the FBI that he didn't remember one of the encounters because he was on Ambien.
0: Oh, right. Yeah.
1: Okay.
0: Yeah, went out for ice cream, don't remember eating it, and apparently I was all into Fang Fang, who was not wearing underwear. Memories. Crazy, isn't it? Okay. Now on to the Democratic Socialist of America, which, by the way, it looks like Ro Khanna's ready to join up.
3: Mm-hmm.
0: More so than some other Democrats.
3: Oh, I think so, yeah.
0: Yeah, he's, as far as, you know, Medicare for all, yeah, I think that's got to be all part of the Democratic solution to health care. Well, there's this Marxist unity group that's actually on YouTube. And so people are looking at some of the clips from, you know, what they're saying. Here's just a sample of the Democratic
4: Socialists. When it comes to these spontaneous uprisings or mass movements, so-called spontaneous, we know that they arise out of crises within capitalist society. We as DSA can be a major force that can provide that sharp edge by working in coalition with other organizations, developing those clear democratic processes to come up with a political platform, messaging and strategy, and maintain that energy while also giving the capitalist class a bloody nose.
0: Okay. Well, you're just shaking your head, Scott.
1: I don't know. These guys. The capitalist, the bloody nose.
0: No. Well, here's the thing. I'll be honest. I go back and forth on this. Because I look at the videos of these people. They look like losers. They talk like dorks. They're all like, yeah, it's about revolution. Okay, until it comes to your door. And then you're hiding.
1: Right.
0: And at the same time, you see all the indoctrinated people living in the United States that are all for this movement. And that's what's scary.
3: Yeah, because every time the like true believers in the trenches or whatever start talking,
0: mm-hmm.
3: you realize they're morons. They're dumb. And they're more often than not, they're spoiled brats.
0: Yes.
3: And, okay, those aren't dangerous people. But the people who are helping to prop them up,
0: The
3: shadows, all that. You know, you have foreign governments who are very involved mm-hmm. in this, along with left-wing dark money forces in the United States. Those are dangerous people because they don't find these idiots and get them elected into office. They find people that may actually have some form of competence and ruthless efficiency. That's dangerous.
0: Yeah, and they just need these idiots
3: yes.
0: to be part of the soldier crew.
1: The social misfits who all of a sudden people are paying attention to.
0: Yes.
1: Yeah.
0: Like this Marxist D-bag.
5: So the two things that we're famous for is our commitment to a program and our hatred of the United States Constitution.
0: That guy.
5: And what the program does is it gives us a roadmap to revolution, and it gives us the obstacle that we finally will have to get over to have a revolution, which is the United States Constitution, the basis of the United States government.
0: Yeah, these people. And, you know, they're the other people that just do not sound, let's say, masculine. Let's just put it that way. You know, we've heard some of the clips from them. And it's, you know, you kind of roll your eyes, but you're like, man, there are a lot of these people that believe this crap.
3: Well, I always love it when the Twig Boys come out and they're like, yes, we are going to execute our revolutionary plan. It's like, dude, you're still, you know, speaking of plans, you're still on your ex-stepdad's phone plan.
0: Exactly.
3: You can't organize your life.
0: Yeah. And if Fang Fang ever shows up at their doorstep without panties, they won't know what to do.
1: Oh, no. They'll Google it.
0: Okay, the real reason trust in media collapsed. This is interesting. And the five stories we're watching today. Straight ahead right here.

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Well, a few months ago, a massive survey was conducted. 123,000 people were asked to rate their wireless carrier in four categories: coverage, support, data, and overall value. Well, the results are in. 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

0: The Markley, Van Camp, and Robbins Show. Jamie Markley, David Van Camp, Scott Robbins, and...
1: Yeah!
0: Thank you. The five stories we're watching today.
2: One, two, three, four, five.
0: I don't know. Goat's just talking out of nowhere. It happens sometimes.
3: Yeah. You opened the wrong portal. You meant to bring in Casey Kasem, and you got the ghosts.
0: It'll happen.
3: Number five.
4: It's always
3: all
4: good
3: right
4: to hear
3: them,
4: though.
3: Disney
4: yeah.
3: has filed a lawsuit against the FCC, claiming they're carrying out, the FCC is carrying out a retaliatory campaign with threats to The View and Jimmy Kimmel. Number four, a man named Salman Ahmed Elmi has been charged in a Medicaid fraud scheme in Minnesota. He's also linked to several people involved in a sex trafficking operation. He was previously given the Outstanding Refugee Award for Entrepreneurship by the Minnesota Department of Human Services.
0: The right. trafficking operation had nothing to do with goats, as far as we know.
3: No, as far as we know. But, you know. America, number three, is experiencing its biggest prescription drug price deflation in generations. Number two, Ryan Michael English. This is a dude who thinks he's a woman. Well, he also, a couple years ago, brought Molotov cocktails. I guess it was last year. Brought Molotov cocktails to D.C. and planned to throw them at Treasury Secretary Scott Bessent during his Senate confirmation. He's been sentenced to just over 6 years in prison. Seems rather light to me.
0: Yes.
3: Then number one, President Trump says the U.S. has no planned talks with Iran, but that the Strait of Hormuz remains open and operating. Well, there's relatively little traffic, and a ship was hit by an Iranian projectile today.
0: Okay. Boy, I've got entertainment news. I got the real reason trust in media collapsed. Boy, the story of a guitar player getting hit with a mic stand from his singer.
3: Ow.
0: Yeah, it did some damage.
4: Really?
0: Yes.
4: Anybody we know?
0: Yes.
4: Oh, gosh.
0: Matchbox 20, Rob Thomas.
4: Oh, he got smacked?
0: No, it was the guitarist. He was flipping the mic stand around during the song Bent.
4: Hmm.
0: What was that? That's been over 20 years ago. I took my wife to a show. It was Matchbox 20. Maroon 5 was the opener. Sugar Ray was the second band. They had top billing over Maroon 5 at the time.
4: Wow.
0: And
4: what a rock show that was.
0: I took my wife to the show, Scott.
4: I heard you the first time.
0: That's why when you guys make fun of me, Sugar Ray was the best band.
4: Man. I know you got a fondness for sure.
0: They just put on a fun show. It was just fun.
4: That's what
3: exactly.
0: But Matchbox 20 was just kind of standing, as I remember it.
3: I would just like to know exactly how many...

0: Hookah shell necklaces did you find at that show?
1: It was 2004, I want to say.
2: Yeah.
1: There'd be a number of them, yeah.
0: Yes.
1: Well, the other night, they're playing the Illinois State Fair, and Rob hit Paul Doucette in the head, which smashed his in-ear monitor.
3: Dang!
1: In the process.
3: Oh, ouch.
1: So he had to get all the pieces tweezed out of his ear.
3: Oh,
1: yeah. Dang. Yeah, this was during the show.
4: Every night I'm over here and I'm throwing this damn thing around. Oh, I went and nailed him. Yeah, I nailed him hard. My best friend in the world, and I think I almost killed him, and I feel really bad about this.
1: Then they get it done. You can pick it.
4: It's been 30 years. Now, admittedly, I've been in the bath for the first half of that, and maybe I got to go back there because it's obviously safer.
1: Doing okay. Came back out, finished the set.
0: Yeah, that's a gamer.
1: No kidding, man.
2: A gamer.
0: I don't know if you're.
1: When you got pieces of plastic, you get
2: in your
1: ear, squeezed out because it got shattered when he flipped the mic stand around. He just didn't seem like the mic stand flipping kind of guy.
2: No,
0: not really.
2: Go back to standing there. Nail your feet to the floor if you have to. But
1: maybe they had a lot more stage presence since the last time I saw them, but I'm not going to take a chance and go again. No thanks. All right, we'll get to the real reason. Trust in media has collapsed, and the Robin Trifecta coming up.

0: direct cash cattle trade was quiet and cash hogs finished the day higher. Hello, I'm Megan Grebner with this farm break on Brownfield. Direct cash cattle trade activity was quiet Tuesday. Bids and asking prices did not surface. Show lists for the week are mostly steady in Texas and Nebraska, but they are higher in Kansas. Look for significant trade volume to hold out until sometime Thursday or Friday, especially with Friday's Cattle on Feed report out at 3 p.m. Eastern to Central. Cash hogs finished the day higher with a big negotiated run. Bears and gilts at the National Daily Direct were up 90 cents with a base range of $88 to $95 and a weighted average of $93.52. The Iowa Minnesota was up 91 cents. So was the Western Corn Belt. Both had weighted averages of $93.34. Butcher hog prices at the Midwest cash markets were down $2 today at $68. I'm Megan Grebner for Brownfield.
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4: Booyah!
5: Chance for storms this afternoon. Otherwise, cloudy skies with a few peaks of sun. Highs level off around 81. West winds 5 to 10 miles per hour. Mainly cloudy skies expected again tonight. Slight chance for storms. Lows dip down to about 58. Sunshine mixed with clouds with fog at times early. Tomorrow, highs level off around 78. That's the weatherology forecast for AM 1300 KGLO. Right now, 81.
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5: Was appointed by Governor DeSantis as the Palm Beach County's clerk of court and controller. He was arrested this morning on allegations of kidnapping and molesting a child. There are several disturbing allegations about him and a young boy. The Miami Herald published a lot of details. You can read their story if you want to read it. It's dark. DeSantis has already suspended him from public office. And an interesting side note here, as a state legislator, Caruso supported the law that allowed for the death penalty for pedophiles.
6: Well, there you go.
5: So there's some karma.
6: Yeah. Wow. I mentioned this piece I saw about the real reason trust in media has collapsed. People will cite different things. It's at an all-time low. Every year, I think we say that. Mm-hmm. Only 8% of Republicans have trust in newspaper, TV, and radio to report the news fully, accurately, and fairly. Of course, some people are saying, who are the 8%?
7: Yeah, right.
6: This compares to a whopping 51% of Democrats who trust mass media. And again, we've said it so many different times, it is hard to operate when you're dealing with two separate, quote, set of facts that a lot of people just don't know. And then the question is, why the discrepancy? The short answer, and this was an opinion piece by Ella Dawson, is that Democrats tend to pretend bias doesn't exist while Republicans tend to embrace it. And Ella mentions right after the assassination attempt on Trump in 2024, CNN touted this headline: Secret Service rushes Trump off stage after he falls at rally. That is hilarious.
5: Yeah.
6: I mean, it's funny, at the time, I forgot about that.
7: Yeah.
6: And one from the Associated Press: Donald Trump has been escorted off the stage by Secret Service during a rally after loud noises ring out in the crowd.
7: Yeah.
5: Yeah. Just loud noises.
6: Mm-hmm. Soon after Charlie Kirk's assassination, the New York Times published a story with this headline: Charlie Kirk, right-wing force and a close Trump ally, dies at 31. It's just bias.
7: Yeah, natural causes. Yeah.
6: It says the problem with these headlines is not that they are factually inaccurate, but that they are incredibly biased, leaving out critical information on purpose. That's what they're great at. So that they leave the reader or viewer with a false impression of what the story really is.
5: Right.
6: And the point is made, these are the same newsrooms that claim to only produce objective, unbiased reports. So Ella investigated the Campaign Legal Center in a summer project in 2024 with the National Journalism Center. CLC is a nonpartisan legal organization dedicated to solving the wide range of challenges facing American democracy. Got it?
5: Mm-hmm.
6: So they're supposedly focused on democracy, not particular political parties or electoral resorts. Any ounce of research into the organization proves otherwise. In fact, on a call with a source who asked to be remaining anonymous, Ella was given a data sheet proving the center disproportionately attacks Republicans by a wide margin. They're almost completely partisan, and the website's lying. But it's emblematic of a lot of liberal organizations pretending to be nonpartisan and unbiased when they're not. And then goes through a bunch of conservative sites that will tell you, like the Daily Wire, does not claim to be without bias.

0: We're opinionated, we're noisy, and we're having a good time. Let me just tell you. But she also makes the point that people called it a podcast election this last election. It was just because people were having real conversations and said, Kamala Harris and Tim Walz' attempts to get on podcasts mainly resulted in embarrassment. Walz tried to be a man's man but struggled to load his own shotgun. Harris spent six figures for an appearance on the Call Her Daddy podcast for a seven-minute interview that's just now reached a million views. She was invited on Joe Rogan's show in exactly the same way as Trump. She declined, although ABC, of course, reported it was Rogan's fault she didn't appear.
1: Right.
0: So basically, it just comes down to, yes, they lie, and they're biased, and for most people, they see through it, unless you vote Democrat, and then you're 51% likely to say, yeah, I trust media. And that's one of the biggest problems with the country.
2: Yeah. Every time Tim Walz tried to be the masculine guy, he failed at it because he has no idea what that means and what it's like.
0: No.
2: I mean, it just was so awkward and weird and, you know, it was like Dukakis poking his head out of the tank. Remember that thing?
0: Well,
2: I mean, it was just all bogus.
0: If you want to go with an old reference, to me, it was like he was doing a Liberace act out there. He'd come out there,
2: with the hands and the heart and all, yeah.
0: Yeah, that whole thing.
2: Mm-hmm.
0: You know, in a hand.
2: Now you're loading the shotgun, though. I mean, that's a good point. Nuts. Then you're doing this. And
0: oh, yeah.
2: You're talking about football and, you know, okay.
0: Just not authentic. All right, you ready for your big
2: grief? Yep, let's go.
0: Here we go.
3: Are you ready? It's the three most important news stories of the day.
4: I hit the trifecta.
3: Well, at least according to Scott Robbins. It's the trifecta on the Markley, Van Camp, and Robbins Show.
0: Every day about this time, Scott Robbins' top three stories helped by his hero.
5: I'm Casey Kasem.
2: But he knows how to load a shotgun, don't you, Casey?
5: Yeah.
2: I knew it.
5: I'm ready. Three.
1: Number three, a baseball player decided I'm not going to show up for the game.
2: So weird. Ketel Marte, who's a good player for the Arizona Diamondbacks, his name's in the lineup. 15 minutes before the game time, everybody's looking around. He's not there in Boston. They were in Boston. So they're looking for him, and he's not there. He's nowhere. Hey, have you seen him? No. Didn't show.
0: It's a road game.
2: Yeah.
0: How's that possible?
2: Didn't show up. Yeah. And there are those that question if he was even in Boston or not. And I would imagine he ran the team plane. That's the only thing I can't figure out.
0: Well, if you weren't on the plane, they'd know that. But if it's 15 minutes before the game, it wouldn't mean that
2: they don't know where you are. Yeah. And by the way, nothing really on solid ground as to what the heck's going on, other than there was a personal issue. They didn't show up. They suspended him, by the way. This is the second time he's done this.
1: Yeah.
2: He did it before.
1: They're saying it's being reported now by MLB.com that he has returned to Arizona to have an MRI on his knee.
2: Didn't tell anybody, huh?
1: Yeah.
0: Okay. That doesn't sound right.
2: No, the whole thing stinks. I mean, that's incredible. You don't show up and you don't tell anybody you're not going to show up, and your name's actually officially on the lineup card. They got to take it off.
0: Man.
2: I guess he has a habit of showing up late, but not at least he shows.
0: Man.
2: I mean, how long do you tolerate that kind of stuff? I mean, he's making $109 million a year, so.
0: Yeah, man, there's all sorts of nonsense. I'm just seeing this now online.
2: Yeah.
0: And people are mad at the manager who said he was physically fine.
2: Yeah, that's what they said, yeah.
0: Oh, boy, what a mess.
2: What a mess. Is
5: now, right. On with the countdown.
0: Scott Robbins, trifecta, top three of the day, up to number...
5: Two.
1: Number two. Oh, by the way, Major League Baseball hates you, Scott. I forgot.
2: I'm reminded of that constantly.
1: Number two, a number of Gen Z that report no face-to-face interactions is wild.
2: Yeah, COVID has created a permanent class of young shut-ins. This is a stunning new report out. Nearly 10% of Gen Zers said they have had zero face-to-face interactions with another person in their daily life. Zero since COVID.
0: What?
2: The trend was triggered by the COVID pandemic. Millions of young people were kept stuck inside during the years spent developing crucial social skills. For many of them, they work from home, too. So they never have to actually interact face-to-face with anyone, and they don't.
0: Okay.
2: Almost 10%.
0: One out of 10 say they never see anybody, or they haven't for years?
2: Yes. Well,
0: that's
2: not
0: impossible.
2: Not a face-to-face, like, conversation or anything. I mean, I suppose you get out and get grown.

0: groceries or something, yes.
1: That seems crazy.
0: Yeah, but that's part of the ramifications of COVID. I mean, there's no social interaction.
1: I guess.
2: Yeah, I think that was kind of on the horizon anyway.
1: Because of smartphones?
2: Because of all that. Yeah, I mean, and it got accelerated.
1: Right.
2: But, yeah. I mean, I'll never forget the time when there's a 19-year-old kid had to have his mom order for him at a restaurant.
1: Dude, I remember you telling me that. That was incredible.
0: Didn't know how.
2: Had no idea.
0: Never done it.
2: Panicked.
1: And was nervous.
0: Yes.
1: Oh, my gosh.
3: And the countdown continues.
0: Where's that going to go in 10, 20 years from now?
1: Well, there's all sorts of stuff going on there.
0: Man.
1: Because then it's, you know, you have some moms that don't want the kids to leave.
2: Yeah.
1: Because that's their whole purpose. It's a jacked up
2: codependency kind of thing.
1: Yes.
0: I just want to be in the home with sitting in front of a window pleating sheets and just yelling Jose Cardinal randomly.
1: To Scott Robbins trifecta, top three of the day.
3: And finally, one.
2: Number one, a new nickname for white people.
0: Yeah, well, you've seen this story, David. I like this a lot. But this guy, and I didn't know much about this James Ray guy. And apparently he's online as Big James, Big Game James. And he follows some of the sports. He's been following the what's going on currently in the WNBA. And in particular, the Atlanta Fever game the other night when they played in Atlanta. And Stacey Abrams was there, and they didn't stand for the national anthem and all that, blah, blah, blah. He noted after the game that, his words, not mine, the mayonnaise militia were celebrating as though the Fever had just won the championship. Now, dude, I realize that's probably a slur, but I'm going to start using it with some frequency. I am a big fan of the mayonnaise militia. I'll tell you that right now. I take no offense to that whatsoever. I'll take it and use it.
1: And that was a road game for... Yeah. The Indiana Fever.
0: Yeah, well, they did, and they didn't come out for the national anthem.
1: Atlanta did.
0: Atlanta didn't, and then, of course, they honored Stacey Abrams during the game.
1: Are you joking about
0: that? No, I'm serious. No. She was there. They honored her, yes.
1: For what?
0: I don't know, for losing. Losing. I don't know.
2: Well, I mean, she is basically, if the WNBA were one single person, so it makes sense.
0: She could be commissioner of the WNBA someday, perhaps.
2: In her
1: so
2: mind,
1: she was
2: she
1: honored.
2: Is.
1: You don't know what for?
0: Well, I'm assuming because she's a stand-up Georgian. I don't know. They're in Atlanta. I have no idea.
1: And so the Fever, after inspiration, by seeing Stacey Abrams honored, went ahead and lost the game. That makes sense.
3: Fever won. There you have it.
0: Atlanta long got beat.
1: That's what I'm saying.
0: Oh, okay. I thought you said the Fever lost.
1: Oh, Atlanta lost They honored their hero, their hometown hero.
0: Well,
1: yes.
0: And they kept in line with the theme of the night. Loser.
1: Oh my gosh. Wow. Okay.
0: She lost the attendance. Guess the attendance game, too.
1: All right. Who's fighting a 9-year-old on a cruise? A couple? Really? Nimrod's in the news and a news update straight ahead right here.

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0: The Markley, Van Camp, and Robin Show. 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
0: Yes.
2: I'm so conscious of this
1: now. Now you got the yips.
2: I do. Now I've got worm burners going all over the place.
0: News update. David Van Camp.
1: All right, the co-chair of the New York City Democratic Socialist, Gustavo Gordillo. This is the guy who looks like gay Gomez Adams
2: from the Adams family. Oh, well, the little pencil mustache.
1: Yeah, his home showed up on that list of properties that might get taxed by Zoran Mamdani, the mayor of New York. Mm-hmm. Turns out, and you knew this, you were just waiting for the confirmation, his parents bought him that house. It's worth $1.4 million.
0: Unreal. It's like Central Casting.
2: Incredible.
1: Downwardly,
0: that's part of it.
1: Mobile trust fund kids. That's what socialists are.
0: Yes.
1: Losers. Well said.
0: And with that, we go to Nimrod's in the News.
3: When the going gets tough.
4: Damn it, this is too hard.
3: The dumb get dumber.
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4: I love the poorly educated.
0: All right. Nimrod's in the News. We go to Florida. Cruise ship. Husband and wife and their 9-year-old. They're on a cruise. Having a good time. You know, it's a long day. You're ready to, you know, go to sleep for the night. Well, you got the neighbors next door. They're making a ruckus. You got a 9-year-old. Mm-hmm. It's time to go to bed. So they're asking the neighbors, hey, could you not be so loud? Well, the neighbors, that would be Gannon Jaycox and Brooklyn Hicks, 29 and 28 years old.

0: field, they weren't having it. They felt disrespected.
1: Of course they did.
0: So what did they do? Did they say, hey, no, we're not being allowed? No, they busted into the family's cabin and just start throwing punches. Just random punches.
1: Holy cow.
0: Not just at the man, the wife, but also the nine-year-old.
1: Oh, no.
0: Yes, including the nine-year-old. Apparently, none of the family members seriously injured in this escapade, that according to the sheriff. But if you see the mugshot of Gannon Jaycox, it looks like somebody nailed him in the eye. Oh, he got like stitches.
2: Yeah, it's like cut and swollen. His eye's all bloodshot. He got popped. I hope it was the nine-year-old that hit him.
0: That would be hilarious. They are facing several charges. Bond at like 31 grand for old Gannon. Well, and I know, surprising, police say alcohol was involved on the cruise.
1: No.
0: Yes, and that's Nimrod's in the news.

0: messaging enrolls you in recurring automated marketing text messages. Consent not required to purchase. 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
1: The team's looking good this season.
2: I think so. 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

0: From ABC News, I'm Michelle Franzen. The battle over reopening the Strait of Hormuz heating up. President Trump claiming that the Strait is now U.S. territory. Iran says it controls the shipping waterway. ABC News contributor and former U.S. ambassador to NATO, Doug Lute, says the U.S. has few options to end the war.
1: The options are escalate and try to convince the other side that we can induce pain that is intolerable. And of course, Iran holds that option as well. Negotiate, but there seems to be so little trust between the two parties now that that seems unlikely.
0: Voters across four states casting ballots today ahead of the midterm elections. In Florida, recent Republican-led redistricting maps are in effect. Those races could determine control in the House and Senate. Wyoming, California, and Alaska are also holding primaries. In Las Vegas, the murder trial continues today in the 1996 drive-by shooting of rapper Tupac Shakur. Dwayne Keefe D. Davis is the only person charged with his murder. ABC's Alex Stone is tracking the case.
2: They're getting into the autopsy.

0: going into all of this evidence.
1: His defense says a published admission that he had a role in the killing was just a false confession. Google announced it is buying a gigantic set of internal Spirit Airlines data for $10 million, all to feed its AI models and improve products. Google stated it will not receive any personal information from the data and that a third party will scrub any identifiable information beforehand. On Wall Street, stocks ended lower for the day. You're listening to ABC News.
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1: In Massachusetts, defense attorneys are calling witnesses in the Lindsay Clancy trial. The mother, on trial for killing her three young children, but says she suffered from postpartum psychosis and did not get proper medical treatment.
4: Ground. We're hearing these text messages between Lindsay Clancy and her former mother-in-law where they're struggling with what to do about these medications, which Clancy's blaming for worsening her symptoms. Some of the messages, I'm not okay, I'm terrified of taking the meds tonight. I was never ever this depressed. It was brought on by the medication. And that's exactly the point that defense lawyers have been hammering at, and prosecutors, for whatever reason, are eliciting it with their questions.
1: ABC's Peter Haralambos. ABC News has filed a lawsuit against the FCC, arguing that early broadcast renewal proceedings against local stations owned by the company are a violation of the First Amendment.
5: The complaint filed in U.S. District Court for the District of Columbia states that the company had no choice but to seek redress for the administration's blatant retaliation against its news coverage and editorial decisions. The ABC lawsuit goes on to say that the FCC has targeted the company because of the content of its broadcasts, and that the FCC's intervention is an extraordinary assault on free speech. The FCC responding, saying in a statement, all broadcasters have a legal obligation to operate in the public interest, even Disney. Sherry Preston, ABC News.
1: Another round of severe storms targeting parts of the Midwest, still dealing with floodwaters from a week of storms. Michelle Franzen, ABC News.
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8: Chance for storms this afternoon. Otherwise, cloudy skies with a few peaks of sun. Highs level off around 81. West winds 5 to 10 miles per hour. Mainly cloudy skies expected again tonight. Slight lows around 57. Tomorrow night, mainly clear skies. Temps near average Thursday and Friday with highs in the upper 70s to the low 80s. Storms possible both days. That's the weatherology forecast for AM 1300 KGLO. Right now...
9: Twins pick up a big win on Monday night. 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Hey, everybody, it's Chris Atterbury. Join me alongside Dan Gladden as the Twins try to win a series against Atlanta. Zebby Matthews versus Tyler Malley. We're on the air at 6:40, Zebby's first pitch. 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

0: 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More behind-the-scenes information on breaking news and more bold, inspired solutions for America.
1: All right, thank you, Scott Shannon. Thanks to all of you for being with us. Write down our toll-free telephone number. It is 800-941-SEAN. If you want to be a part of the program, let's imagine in our mind's eye for just a moment. It's the morning after the midterm election. Let's say Democrats get control of, I know, I'm giving people heart attacks. They're driving their car right now, Linda, and they're about to have a heart attack. They get control of the House. They get control of the Senate. And the DSA, which controls the Democratic Party, is now in charge. On the DSA website, you know, praise Fidel Castro. You know, it was his 100th birthday. That's why they were praising him. A thug, a dictator, a murderer. I mean, the idea that these people on the left, this DSA mindset, actually thinks that Castro was a good guy is like, what is wrong with your thinking? Have you ever seen images out of Cuba? Later in this program today, we're going to talk to people. One guy that grew up in Venezuela, and how did that work out for the people there? They should be one of the richest countries in the world. Venezuela has oil reserves that are like second to none. They have more than we do in terms of oil, in terms of energy, oil, gas, coal. We are the number one producer now in the world by far. It's not Saudi Arabia. It's not the Middle East. We are. And so the people now that are openly, that are elected members, there are 250 of them. And, you know, the one in New York saying that it should be okay to steal. I think this is worth playing again because this lady's such a lunatic. And the idea, and we did a man on the street last night with Brianna Lyman. Did you see that last night, Linda, when we were doing TV?
2: And I did see some of that. Yeah, I give her a lot of credit. She's much nicer than I would be.
1: How would you be? If I maybe one day we should let you do it.
2: Oh, no.
1: The problem is I can't trust you to like not drop 400 F-bombs. You can't even give up, you know, the F-bombs.
2: I don't need to drop F-bombs. You're too dumb to even understand that. Forget about it. I would just be like,
1: they'll understand that word.
2: They don't know nothing.
1: No, they don't know nothing. They know nothing. They don't know nothing. But the point is, if you know, I can hear you saying you're a blanket moron. You're going to get in a fight with these people.
2: I know, but I know karate. It's going to be fine. You don't need security.
1: You don't know karate. You know you have a burner. That's.
2: I do have a burner. It's my last resort, but I will use it.
1: All right, but okay. In other words, you're creating a huge headache and a problem for me.
2: I would never. I promise you, I make good TV. No worries.
1: No worries at all. I'm Linda. I'm on the street.
2: It's going to be fine.
1: For the Sean Hannity, for the Hannity Show. I want to know why you're a communist.
2: I want to know why your hair has 8 colors in it. How long did it take you to do that? Do you spend all day doing that? Do you have a mirror? Is there a mirror in anywhere in proximity to your home?
1: So let's play the lady. This is a DSA elected official. Again, 250 elected since 2019, 40 plus on the ballot this year. We're 77 days from Election Day, and imagine you wake up and we find out, the

0: House of Representatives has gone back to control with the Democrats. The Senate is in control of the Democrats. What do you think is going to happen then? Do you think that they mean what they say, what they put on their website? Now, we know that no Democrat, elected Democrat, wants to criticize the DSA, even though their written, printed agenda on their website praises Castro. But let's play this, lady. Now it's okay to steal.
1: Most of what we saw were crimes of poverty. People who were stealing things like toothpaste. People who were stealing things like, you know, soap. And that means if you're stealing those things, you need them. Right. And we are choosing to protect billion-dollar companies like CVS and Walgreens over the people who are struggling to get by. So I would say that the true crime is that there is such incredible wealth disparity in this city, that there are people who can be thrown in jail simply for having a biological need.
0: So she's justifying stealing and wants to make stealing legal. Add that to eliminate the U.S. Senate. Add that to you no longer choose your president. Add that to packing the courts. Add that to amnesty for illegals and abolishing our borders, abolishing ICE, ending all deportation. Add that to defunding a world where China, Russia, North Korea, Iran, we're going to defund the Department of War. That is on their written website. Eliminate cash bail. It's written down. Abolish prisons, abolish police, establish their wealth tax, and pass the Green New Deal, public ownership of most corporations. And now they are in charge. What do you think happens to the country?
2: So I have a question.
0: I'm in the peanut gallery.
2: Yes.
0: Yeah, in the peanut gallery. All right, go ahead.
2: I'm curious.
0: Live radio. What do I expect? What?
2: I think you like it. I think you enjoy this. You know, it's spontaneous. You weren't sure it was going to happen. Ta-da, here I am. So I'm curious, when someone like that is speaking, all of these people are standing there filming her. I can't imagine every single person standing there is thinking like, yeah, I agree with this. So I would like to say, okay, so this person committed this crime of necessity. It's a new category of crime, by the way. I've never heard of it before. But okay, crime of necessity, that's fun. Who determines the necessity, right? It's all the what is. And so now they're saying, well, it's toothpaste, it's soap. Okay, well, where does it end? When is the crime of necessity? Who determines what's included in the necessity crime box? And then if we go to the person's house and we do
0: my child needs a toy.
2: Oh, exactly. My child needs a car.
0: My child needs a toy.
2: I needed AirPods. It's a crime of necessity. I need new clothes.
0: I don't like my wardrobe.
2: 100%. This is why it doesn't make sense. Not to mention the fact, and you have said this many times, and it remains true to this moment, there is nowhere I go anywhere in this country where there are not help wanted signs. There's no reason why you can't work unless you don't want to. Everywhere. They're everywhere.
0: Well, what was sad, and there's this hatred for big corporations. Like one guy said, well, it depends if it's a locally owned store, mom and pop shop, you know, I wouldn't want that to happen there. But if it's Walmart, no problem. CVS, no problem. You know, first of all, what do you think the consequences of this are? You know, the first consequence probably is they're going to have to lock everything up. We have enough stuff locked up, especially in New York. I mean, it was getting bad, and I've been told by my friends it's only gotten worse since I left years ago, where everything's locked up when you go shopping, and that's horrible. Because that means, oh, I want to get a razor. Oh, okay. Well, it's locked up, and then you got to find an employee, which is difficult usually in and of itself. And then they have to come over, and they have to have the key, and they have to unlock it, you know, just so you can buy something to prevent all the people from stealing. I've had conversations with the people, like when I go to a store, even in Florida, there are some places that if I go shopping, stuff is locked up, which is a pain in my, you know what. And I'll say to the person, well, why do you lock this up? I said, do people really just walk out with it all the time? And they're like, all the time. One guy said to me, I wish I could stop them. They won't let me. They won't let me confront them. They're not allowed to say a word. They don't even have security people there. And what is the natural consequence of this? The natural consequence of this is either these companies

0: is go out of business, so you don't have the convenience of shopping there anymore, or they raise their prices, which means that people that actually believe in thou shalt not steal, whether they're poor, middle class, or wealthy, would never think of stealing something that's not theirs. They're going to end up paying higher prices because the cost of theft is going to be passed on to the consumer, and that means we're all going to pay more for everything. This is how bad this gets. I'll give you an example. So we sent Breonna Lyman with the Federalist out on the streets. Now, granted, this is New York, but take it for what it's worth. And I just want you to listen to this man on the street that we did. We played it last night.
1: So State Assemblywoman Emily Gallagher seemed to suggest that stealing should be legalized. And this is what she said. Most of what we saw were crimes of poverty. People who are stealing things like toothpaste, stealing things like soap. And that means if you're stealing those things, you need them. Do you agree with her?
2: Partly. I mean, some of these companies already have billions of dollars invested in lost and theft protection, and they have insurance as well. And yeah, if you are stealing basic necessities, you'd hope for the most part you need them. I mean, you know, do it slyly if you're good at it, whatever. I hate the obnoxious stealing. I hate if you make a scene. But I get it. If it's a small business, don't steal from them. If it's Walmart, yeah, sure, go for it.
3: I don't think I care.
4: Yeah, I mean, I don't have a big issue with stealing small items like that.
5: Soap, generic hygiene, that's a human right. And so if you do not have access to those items for human rights, yeah, I agree.
6: The problem isn't the people stealing, it's that the fact that they have to steal to get that stuff.
7: I don't think crime is ever a choice. I think it's a decision.
8: I don't think stealing is okay, ever. That's one of the spiritual commandments, thou shalt not steal. Well, I mean, if you're hungry and no one's giving you a slice of bread and there's one in the store, you're going to eat.
0: You're going to eat. I mean, just think of what you just heard there. I mean, if it's a big store, what do you think the big stores do? The big stores will go out of business. And I don't know why big stores are hated so much, or why you think you have the right to steal other people's stuff and then rationalize it and justify. Well, how far do we take this? I need clothing for my children. I need clothing for myself. I only have two dresses. I need a couple of new ones because I've got a date on Friday night. I don't know. I mean, you get to steal that too. My kids need new toys. I think I should be able to steal that. I don't think it's fair that my kids don't have sporting goods equipment. What happens? Those stores either go out of business, raise their prices, and this is the saddest part about liberalism in general and socialism in general, is they feel entitled. They will rationalize and justify taking other people's money. Well, if it's a big corporation, I don't care if it's Walmart, but if it's mom and pop, I don't know. Leave the mom and pops alone. Go to Walmart. I happen to like Walmart. I like Walmart. I like Target. I like all those big stores. I like Costco, Sam's Club. I like all those places. You know why? Because you can buy in bulk and you can pay less money. And, you know, they have a variety second to none. They've got everything you can ever want. You can even furnish a freaking home at a Walmart. I know because I did when I lived in Alabama and I was a local radio host making 19 grand a year. So all of that is doable. But this mindset, they will either go out of business, the store will close down, they will raise their prices, and good people will have to pay it. Somebody's going to pay. And the worst part of all of this is, these people are only generous with other people's money. If they really cared about the people that they care so much about, that they're encouraging to steal and rationalizing away stealing, you know, redistributing or taking the money from the wealthy and all this, and, you know, they don't have a right to this. Okay, why don't they donate their money? They're generous with everyone else's money. You know, you talk to people, I'll say, well, what if somebody's a millionaire? How much of every dollar should they be able to keep? Well, 10 cents out of every dollar. I've had people give me that answer. What about billionaires? How much should they be able to keep? 5 cents out of every dollar that they make. Well, I don't know billionaires and millionaires that got money for free. They did it by using their brains and working hard. That's how you become successful and wealthy in life.

0: and you use something called freedom to use the talent that God gave you, and then you take risks and you create goods and services by working really hard, and you can't force people to buy your goods or use your services. You have to be so good that people can't not have it. I go back to the example, Nancy Pelosi, gated neighborhood, 1 mile away, big open air drug, you know, what do they call those things? The drug den that they live in, and they're urinating on the streets, they're defecating on the streets, they're shooting up on the streets. A mile away in the other direction is her office. Why doesn't she go to all of her millionaire friends in her gated community and build out a nice big homeless shelter, offer, you know, psychiatric counseling for people that want and need it, addiction counseling for people, 2 meals a day, a place to shower and go to the bathroom? She could do that, but why would she ever use her money? She's just going to want to confiscate it from other people. Let me tell you the last thing. Billionaires are not dumb. I met a few of them in my life. I've talked to them. Their stories are always fascinating to me. And billionaires are going to leave. They've left California. They've left New York. They've left Illinois. They left New Jersey. They're going to leave the entire country if they pull this crap off. They're not going to stay here and live under those conditions. They're going to find a place where they have refuge and freedom so they can continue to thrive and grow. So stupid and short-sighted. All right, you know, we spend all this time. You have pictures you take and videos you take and, you know, going back over the years when kids are born and their first steps and their Holy Communion, their bar mitzvah, whatever it happens to be, all the way through graduation and marriage. Where are those tapes right now? When's the last time you looked at them? They're probably deteriorating in an attic or in a closet or in the basement or in the garage somewhere. 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I mean, they are by far the best. They'll take all your VHS tapes, camcorder tapes, film reels, photos, negatives, hand-digitize everything, return your originals and digital copies that you can access easily and share with friends and family anytime you want. And in the process, you may even hear from people that passed on. 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
1: America listens to Sean Hannity. And he's on right now.
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8: All right, when we come back, I'm going to go over which races matter the most. By the way, it's primary day in my free state of Florida, which is pretty interesting. They have a late one. Oh, James Talafrico is back in the news. We found out he voted against the resolution banning Chinese nationals from buying farmland. And a quote of his, "Radicalized white men are the greatest domestic terrorist threat in the country." Okay. You really going to vote for that down in Texas? God help us. God bless Texas. Good luck to you.
9: Mainly cloudy tonight with a slight chance for storms. Lulls of a low around 58. Winds out of the northwest around 5 miles per hour. High temperatures reach up to 78 tomorrow. Partly cloudy skies with fog at times early. Lulls around 57 tomorrow night. Mainly clear skies. Temps near average Thursday and Friday with highs in the upper 70s to the low 80s. Storms possible both days. That's the weatherology forecast for AM 1300 KGLO. Right now, 82.
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5: You want to be a part of the program. You know, I lived paycheck to paycheck for a lot of years in my early adult life. Not fun. I never felt poor, though. I never did. I mean, there were things I couldn't buy that I would have liked to have bought. I mean, never went out to dinner. That was a joke. And, you know, I'd make meatloaf for the week and, you know, a big meatloaf. I love meatloaf. Still love it. I can eat it for, I'll make things now for a week. I haven't really changed that much. I like to cook a lot of my own food. And, but when I started to save money, somebody got a hold of me and said, you know, you want to diversify your portfolio. You know, I always put, and he was explained how he put part of his savings in gold and silver. And I listened to it. I don't even remember who it was. I wish I did. I was in like my mid late 20s when I could start saving some money. And I've never regretted it. It was good advice for me. I'm glad I did it. I still do it today. The company that I do business with is Goldco. I think by far they're the best. Reagan once said, inflation is as violent as a mugger, as frightening as an armed robber, and as deadly as a hitman. I think we should all listen to Reagan. What does that mean for you and your money? What does it mean for retirement savings? What does it mean for the quality of your life in retirement? Look, I just believe in diversification when it comes to money. And, you know, I don't give out financial advice to people, but I'm telling you, this is one thing I never regretted doing. And what I love about Goldco is they like people to be informed. And that's why they give out to anybody their free gold and silver guide. And this way you do your due diligence and you begin the process of due diligence. It's a great kit. It's filled with critical information. And then you also will see if you qualify for an extra 10% in bonus gold and silver just for getting started. It's a great deal. I'm a customer too. Just go ahead, call Goldco now, 855-815-GOLD, 855-815-G-O-L-D, 855-815-G-O-L-D today.

0: All right, 77 days till Election Day, and we have one of the DSA leaders, Cliff Connolly. He's a member of the DSA's National Political Committee. I'm not sure, Linda, if you heard this one. You're going to love this baby. Grip the Constitution. This is in June of 2025. He's on some podcast. The interview was dug up, reported on Monday by Natalie Winters, the co-host of, I guess, Steve Bannon's podcast. And Connolly bashed the Supreme Court of the land while talking about the Marxist Unity Group, which dubs itself a DSA faction on their website, and the wannabe revolutionary, said that those two groups view the Constitution as a few useless pieces of parchment. Let's play it.
1: Yeah, the way I'd phrase it is, of the DSA caucuses that believe in democracy as an end goal, Mug is the only one that sees revolution as a necessity to get there. And of the caucuses in DSA that see the necessity of revolution, we're the only ones that see democracy as the end goal. So the two things that we're famous for is our commitment to a program and our hatred of the United States Constitution. And what the program does is it gives us a roadmap to revolution, and it gives us the obstacle that we finally will have to get over to have a revolution, which is the United States Constitution, the basis of the United States government.
0: Okay. Now, when people say they want to do things, and they're now making more progress than ever before, and that shoplifting is okay if you're in need, but liberals themselves don't want to pay for it, you got to start listening to what they're saying. Because they're not saying it and not meaning it. They're saying it and meaning it. You know, I've been talking about six-gender Tellerico. We've been talking about, El Sayed. We've been talking about this guy that replaced Graham Platner 2.0 in Maine. And I'm trying to just let you know, be informed voters. You know, we find out that the Tellerico, six-gender, God is non-binary, championing the rights of women to play men to play women's sports, and the right of men to have access, biological men or trans people to have access to abortion. I didn't know that a trans man could ever have a baby and would need an abortion. And this is in 2025, this bill. He voted against a resolution banning Chinese nationals from buying Texas farmland. This is the most insane level of ignorance out of Tellerico that I've ever heard. You know, on top of he's running a vegan campaign and doesn't, in a cattle state and in an oil state, he doesn't want any energy independence. And his answer was on this issue at risk, this opposing this 2025 bill in the Texas House aimed at restricting Chinese nationals from buying Texas farmland. You know, after saying earlier in his career that radicalized white men are the greatest domestic terrorist threat in the country. Okay. Tellerico did support a resolution condemning anti-Asian hate speech like Kung Flu and China virus. Radicalized white men, the greatest domestic threat in our country. We must confront racism and misogyny everywhere, from the schoolhouse to the White House. And I'm proud to sign Representative Gene Wu's resolution condemning anti-Asian hate speech like Kung Flu and China virus. Well, the Wuhan virus came from China. I guess, is it wrong to say German measles now? You're not allowed to say that? Anyway, we have primaries in the free state of Florida. People in Alaska, you better pay very close attention. Democrats, we have an elected senator who's doing a great job, Dan Sullivan, in Alaska. And President Trump has done so much for the state of Alaska since he's got back in office. And so they think they're clever. They put another Dan Sullivan on the ballot. I hope if you're listening in Alaska, you don't get sucked in by the wrong Dan Sullivan. Unbelievable. Wyoming also having primaries today. So we're watching all that. We'll have coverage tonight on what comes out of that. Democrats in South Carolina presidential primary. It's interesting to watch the Democratic National Committee's official storyline that the DNC's decision to make South Carolina the first Democratic presidential primary in 2028.

isn't about introducing more racial diversity into the early contests. They're bypassing Iowa and New Hampshire for a reason. It's about keeping power in the hands of the party establishment. So let me tell you, DSA people, they won't confront you publicly. They won't condemn you publicly. They'll let you say every crazy thing you want, but they're working behind the scenes to screw you all publicly. So it's pretty interesting. You know, but this, you know, this socialist insurgency is very, very real. It's a clear and present danger. El Sayed aide likens GOP opponents' campaign to the KKK cross burning over a video with a Ford pickup. Wow. By the way, I wonder if we have a shot in New Hampshire. I really do. Which is where I kind of want to go right now. I want to kind of give you a little snapshot. We haven't gone over. This is the stuff that I read every day. This is the stuff that I pay close attention to. And we'll have more with John McLaughlin at the top of the hour, our pollster. He'll join us. We'll get his take on this. Look, in a midterm election year, it is historically, usually, there have been a couple of exceptions, not many. The party in power, meaning the party that has the White House, tends to lose seats. We have very slim majorities in both the House and the Senate. And so this, what makes this year unpredictable, and why I say these are uncharted waters, is because we've never had a party become this radicalized before. We just haven't had it. Now, if you want the bottom line, is I agree with Mark Halperin. Republicans can absolutely hold on to the House and to the Senate. There are not that many House seats that are toss-up seats. In other words, the gerrymandering of the Democrats, Republicans did a little catching up, you know, in the lead-up to this election. Basically, they've allowed Democrats to own that strategy and not challenge them on it. So this is the first time they're saying, okay, if that's how we're going to play the game, we'll play it the same way. This is in many ways, I think, going to be a game of inches. I think it's very smart that the Republicans, and I will be there, are having a midterm year convention. That's not been done before. I think it's very, very smart. They can lay out the accomplishments of the Trump administration, and we can compare and contrast the two parties. Usually at a presidential, you know, when you have the convention, presidential conventions, usually there's a bounce afterwards because people hopefully will watch. But if you look at how many seats are really in the toss-up category, it's anywhere between 25, and if you really want to go to the high side, 30. I don't think it's that many that are toss-up. Of those, let's say we'll call it, of those 25 to 30 seats, 20 right now, GOP candidates are up by 3 points or more. You have, for example, you know, you have some candidates polling between, you know, 7 and 10%, the rest over 10% of the solidly likely Republicans, which is about 190 or so seats. And then we get to the, so it is very doable. The messaging has to be right and people have to be made aware. One advantage Republicans have this year, and it's never their advantage, they have more money than they've ever had in any midterm election season ever, and it's money that only they can spend on the elections. They have more money than ever before. So if they do the right thing, they should spend the money. Now, it would be a pretty amazing. I mean, so what it means is you have to get to 218. That's the bottom line. 218 is the magic number. And if they win these toss-up seats, you know, you want to get as big a majority as you possibly can. Let's say they won, say, 27. That would bring them to 225. If they won, you know, 30, it would bring them to 228. Then you have a solid majority. Then you can do a lot more. That's why they all matter. Now, as far as the path to the Senate, I'm telling you what states I'm watching and watching closely. Obviously, Michigan, Mike Rogers. Iowa, you know, Joni Ernst is retiring, so it's going to be a little bit more difficult, but definitely winnable. Iowa should go red. Alaska.

Alaska is, you know, unfortunately, they're playing tricks on Alaska. I mentioned about Dan Sullivan. I'm not sure why they're, at least in the polling that I'm seeing, is not a bigger lead in Ohio. That is something to pay attention to, and probably areas where the messaging needs to be made right and the message needs to get out more. Then you have Texas, and, you know, of course, you have Paxton running against Telefrico. And then we've been, you know, following Maine and watching that race very, very closely. Also, you have Graham Plattner 2.0, you know, and Troy Jackson. And I hope Troy Jackson, you know, we keep hearing that he's got a vicious temper, allegations that he threw a water bottle at a woman. One guy said, we played it yesterday, that he witnessed this guy slap a woman with an open hand. I don't know what the hell's going on with Democrats in Maine, but it's pretty bad. And then on the outside shot, you know, let's see what happens in New Hampshire. I think New Hampshire might be a little bit more in play than people are giving it credit for right now. But, you know, if you now in the next 77 days, you know, but understand every one of you listening to my voice, whether you live in Michigan, Iowa, Alaska, Ohio, New Hampshire, Texas, and Maine, is irrelevant. It's relevant if you live there, then we definitely need your vote. But for everybody else in the country, you have an elected representative. And that elected representative will determine whether or not Republicans retain control of the House of Representatives. And that means control and prevention of this radicalized agenda of the DSA that now controls the Democratic Party. So it matters. And then it's a matter of how much of a... I'd like to see a little margin for once. And I know it's hard because, you know, 95% of incumbents tend to get reelected. But you can't sit this out, this election. There's too much on the line this election. You know, maybe I've made a mistake in my career. Maybe, you know, I've said too many times this is the most important midterm in our lifetime. I meant it. But nothing like this. 250 elected DSA members and since 2019, 40 plus new ones on the ballot this year. I mean, they wanted, they're saying, yeah, we'd like to get rid of the Constitution and the presidency and the Senate and pack the courts and no borders and, you know, no police. And it goes on and on. I give you the list every day. So, yeah, especially Michigan, but especially Iowa, Alaska, Ohio, New Hampshire, Texas, and Maine. Now, usually in presidential election years, you're going to, and by the way, Georgia and North Carolina, I'd like to see better numbers out of Georgia. I'd like to see better numbers out of North Carolina. North Carolina would be a lost seat. Tom Tillis is leaving. And, you know, they have a former governor, the Democrats do, running, and he's going to be hard to beat. He's run statewide a number of times. Name recognition is through the roof. You have Mike Whatley running for the Republicans. You have Roy Cooper running as the Democrat there. I wish that Governor Kemp ran in Georgia. He would absolutely crush Ossoff and his obvious presidential ambitions that he has. So, you know, that's where I see it right now. This is the stuff that I go through every day, but I don't want to bore you with. But, you know, we'll go into a little more detail. John McLaughlin is going to join us at the top of the hour, and we'll talk to him more about it. Listen, health, wellness, fitness, nutrition, longevity, we all talk about it. MAHA movement, it is real. Unfortunately for most of us, we kind of guess our way when it comes to health, what foods to eat, what supplements to take. You know, why do some things, when you eat it, I feel bloated, I need a nap, I'm tired, I have brain fog. Usually you're thinking, oh, maybe it's this or that. No, it's probably the food you're eating, probably the junk you're putting in your body. And your body is trying to send messages to you. Now, your fingerprint, you get that, you have that your whole life. Same with your DNA. 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
1: With all the local news tonight for the KGLO Newsroom, I'm Bob Fisher reporting. A Lake Mills woman faces over 10 years in prison after being charged with stealing narcotics from a Mason City hospital. According to criminal complaints filed in Sargento County District Court by the state of Iowa's Medicaid Fraud Control Unit, 63-year-old Judy Ibis is accused of using her position of authority as a registered nurse at Mercy One North Iowa Medical Center to divert multiple doses of Schedule II narcotics belonging to patients in the hospital during a time period between March 16th and April 2nd of this year. Ibis then allegedly falsified medical records, claiming to have administered the narcotics to conceal her diversion. Ines was scheduled to have her initial appearance in court on Wednesday, but she waived that appearance as well as her preliminary hearing and filed a not guilty plea on Friday in Sargento County District Court. No trial date was immediately scheduled. Clear Lake City Council last night approved staff putting out a request for proposals after being approved for additional funding from the state of Iowa with Destination Iowa funds. The Iowa Economic Development Authority recently notified Destination Iowa recipients that additional funds are available in the closing out of the program, as the funds are connected to the American Rescue Plan Act and have to be used by the end of this calendar year. The council action last night focused on the plaza portion of the project. City Engineer Matt Stedding says it will be on the lakeside of the new Oaks Hotel.
2: That overall project will largely consist of a guitar-themed plaza area, where we will be setting the original record player back into the center of. It will have walkways for connectivity along Beach Drive, North Shore, the Oaks Hotel, and the MEC. There will be some pedestrian-style lighting along the walkways to help illuminate this plaza, and the overall guitar will end up having a light broom finish with a custom stain to give it that finished look.
1: Now, one councilman quizzed Stedding about the quality of the proposed design after seeing other decorative concrete projects.

0: less than what other concrete work has been done within our community in the past.
1: Council look to approve a quote for their work at the next council meeting on September 8th. City Council of Mason City tonight will act on a recommendation to deny a liquor license for a Northside liquor store. Police Chief Mike McKelvey and a member of the council says they're recommending the denial for Prime Wine and Spirits at 1104 North Federal Avenue, effective September 1st. McKelvey says due to multiple prior liquor law violations, the Iowa Department of Revenue is seeking to revoke the license. He says notice was properly served last month, with the appeal deadline having been on Monday. The council meets at 7 o'clock tonight in the Mason City Room of the Public Library. Congresswoman Ashley Hinson, the Iowa Republican Party's candidate for the U.S. Senate, used her speech at the Lowen Register's political soapbox on Monday to question her Democratic opponent's voting record in the Iowa House and his fundraising.
2: It's a pity, but you know where Josh Turek is tonight? He is actually fundraising in Nantucket with the billionaires and the millionaires. And, you know, I would just have one breaking news for Josh. You can get a lobster roll at JR's.
1: JR's South Pork Ranch at the Iowa State Fair offers a $100 lobster roll with caviar and edible gold. Hinson says Turek, who is a state representative, missed 58% of the votes in the Iowa House this year. And U.S. Secretary of War Pete Hegseth joined Iowa Congressman Zach Dunn on the state fairgrounds Monday afternoon. Touted Iowa veterans and make the case for a 40% increase in military spending. O.K. Henderson with more.
3: Hegseth was originally scheduled to headline the annual Operation Top Gun fundraiser for Iowa's 3rd District Congressman in March, but the event was rescheduled for yesterday during the state fair. Hegseth told the crowd Nunn is a combat veteran who understands the need for a generational investment in the military.
4: $1.5 trillion budget is what is necessary to ensure that my kids and your kids, that your grandkids and my grandkids live on a free, in a free country, defended by the most powerful military in the world.
3: Nunn honored veteran support organizations and read aloud the names of the Iowa soldiers who were killed in combat in Kuwait in March, the families of the two Iowa National Guard soldiers who were killed by an ISIS gunman in Syria in December came on stage. Nunn gave each family the Iowa Medal of Merit, a decoration that honors Iowa Guardsmen. Radio Iowa, I'm O.K. Henderson.
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5: Mainly cloudy tonight with a slight chance for storms. Lows of a low around 58. Winds out of the northwest around 5 miles per hour. High temperatures reach up to 78 tomorrow. Partly cloudy skies with fog at times early. Lows around 57 tomorrow night. Mainly clear skies. Temps near average Thursday and Friday with highs in the upper 70s to the low 80s. Storms possible both days. That's the weatherology forecast. For AM 1300 KGLO. Right now, it's 81.

0: Listen, I don't support the DSA agenda as has been articulated by the DSA itself.
1: Yeah, we have a big tent within DSA. We have people from all sorts of strains, really, like everything from kind of social Democrats to you know, highly obscure historical strains.
2: There are people who can be thrown in jail simply for having a biological need.
3: Hannity's on. And so is the countdown. T-minus 77 days until Election Day.

0: Part of the program, 77 days till this. What I am saying is the most important midterm in our lifetime by a long shot, by the way. It's not even a close call with all the lunatics on the left that are out there running. Latest example, Cliff Connolly. He is a member of the DSA's National Political Committee, admitting that he hates our Constitution.
1: It's of the DSA caucuses that believe in democracy as an end goal, Mug is the only one that sees revolution as a necessity to get there. And of the caucuses in DSA that see the necessity of revolution, we're the only ones that see democracy as the end goal. So the two things that we're famous for is our commitment to a program and our hatred of the United States Constitution. And what the program does is it gives us a roadmap to revolution, and it gives us the obstacle that we finally will have to get over to have a revolution, which is the United States Constitution, the basis of the United States government.
0: So if you listen to the legacy media mob, if you listen to the punditry class, if you read the mainstream media, you know, you'll never know that your prescription drug prices have dropped dramatically. You'll never know. You'll never hear the story about, the border's been completely closed off after four straight years of, you know, open borders, in spite of the big lie that the borders are closed and borders secure. You won't hear that Donald Trump did prevent the world from having to deal with a nuclear armed Iran. You won't get the real strength of the economy. For example, recently released GDP estimates for the second quarter show, you know, real growth in the economy compared to contraction during the Biden years. Is it everything we want? Are gas prices too high as a result of stopping Iran from becoming a nuclear power? Yeah, that has had an impact. But you're never going to hear it. And what's fascinating to this is the Democratic Party is now taken over by extremists. They're not going to tell you that part either. They're not going to tell you, they're not going to play for you in their own words the things that they're saying, their supporters are saying. So you kind of have to take it upon yourself if you're me and my job is to do the work that, you know, you're too busy doing other jobs to do, and to look at what we are facing in the midterm. Now, historical trends would favor the party that is out of power. That would be the Democratic Party in this particular case. And if you look at what are we really, you know, how many seats are we viewing as toss-up seats? You know, for example, in the Senate, you know, I think the most important races that we've got to pay attention to is we've got to win Michigan. We've got to win Iowa. Alaska, the Democrats thought they were clever by putting another Dan Sullivan. We have a current Senator Dan Sullivan on the ballot. Ohio is more competitive than I would like. I think once Texas becomes aware of Telefrico and Mr. Six Gender, I don't think that's going to be much of a race. Troy Jackson is basically Graham Plattner 2.0 based on everything I'm reading about him and hearing about him. So I think that's going to be a problem. And then I'm kind of on the sidelines looking at New Hampshire as it relates to the House of Representatives. Look, I think that, you know, Republicans, you know, have to win 20 seats that are up for grabs. If it was a great year for them, you know, they could get as many as 27 based on what I see. But, you know, it's very hard when you're going up against the machine. And the machine is the legacy media mob. The machine, and that is a powerful contribution that the legacy media will always favor the Democrats. And you're never going to see a good poll on Donald J. Trump. You know, John McLaughlin is joining us now. He's with McLaughlin and Associates. And, you know, one of the things that he has done his entire career is he has been a pollster for very polarizing political figures, from Jesse Helms to Prime Minister Netanyahu, another person not easy to poll. Donald Trump, not easy to poll. I mean, if you look at 2024, for example, you never would have believed the outcome based on the polls of the legacy media mob. But for John and for Matt Towery of Insider Advantage and Robert Cahaley of Trafalgar, and, you know, I don't even know who Atlas is, but they did a good job this past presidential cycle. Rasmussen, they generally do a pretty good job.

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0: That's about it. So you're going to be fed with this information. So what does it mean? Where do we stand 77 days out of this midterm? It's important to get a snapshot before Labor Day, important to get a snapshot after Labor Day, and then it's important that you all hear my admonition and tell all your friends how important this is, because they don't want to just make changes on the fringes. They want to uproot our Constitution. You just heard that, you know, that they don't like our Constitution. And we've been playing the telling you about the extremism of El Sayed, his BFF Hassan Piker, El Tellerico, six gender, God is non-binary, you know, championing the rights of biological men to play women's sports and have access to abortion. This is nuts. We've been telling you about the temper of Troy Jackson in Maine. We've been telling you about the antics they're playing in Alaska. And we keep going through it. So you at least it's going to take, you know, it's going to take all of us combined to educate people that are, you know, as Rush used to say, low information voters. Anyway, John McLaughlin, sir, how are you?
1: It's a pleasure to be with you again, Sean. And, you know, you brought back fond memories of all the voter suppression media polls where, remember the Hillary lock in 2016? And even on election day, you and I were speaking, and I was like, they got to count the votes. Donald Trump is going to win. And I said it on your show before that you said, who's going to win? And I was like, the Thursday before, I think I said on your show, I said Trump was going to win. And people thought we were crazy. But the media does this on purpose. And just like in 2024, whether it was, you know, President Kamala Harris, they know that they have a midterm election that depends on turnout. In 2024, 155 million voters came out. Trump won the popular vote with 77 million. In 2018, you had a turnout of 118 million for the midterm. In 2022, you had a turnout of 112 million for the midterm. They are hoping that Trump voters will stay home. And if they can convince them the Republicans can't win Congress, that's what could happen. And so your message is really important as we, you know, go into September and October.
0: So Republicans have two advantages that I think that Democrats are not factoring in. Well, three, if you factor in, at some point, it's got to penetrate the consciousness of the average individual of how crazy this party has become and how silent and how deafening the silence is of elected Democrats in taking on, you know, this radical democratic socialist movement. When I go through the list of what they believe, I'm not joking. I'm not kidding. You know, we now have this woman saying that stealing should be legalized. I didn't think I'd hear that in my lifetime, but here we go. That was a new one even for me. When they hear the radical positions, you know, what the DSA, they were praising Castro on their website the other day. Did you see that? Praising Castro, a thug, a murderer, a thief, who's created nothing but poverty and misery for the people in Cuba. I just...
1: Tater.
0: Exactly. I mean, this is what now... And then where are the elected Democrats but for a guy by the name of John Fetterman saying, no, I don't want any part of this.
1: Right. And by the way, the key here is that you've got younger voters don't know what communism is. They don't know what socialism is. If you were born after 1989, you know, there's no recollection of the Berlin Wall, of Soviet Union, Mao, Castro, et cetera. Their idea of socialism that they were taught was like Sweden. Sweden's in Europe has rejected socialism as one of the most conservative free market countries now in Europe. But the key thing here is, they wanted a referendum on Donald Trump. All this big government socialism is a reaction to Donald Trump's success. As he succeeds, the Democrat Party and the primary voters, the elites in the Democrat Party, have gotten more deranged that Trump is winning with his blue-collar Republican Party. So they're hoping that those voters who elected Trump president won't come out. And we asked in our last poll and that last national poll that we published, the generic ballot, the Democrats were ahead of 1,000 likely voters. They were ahead by 2 points, 46-44. However, when you frame the question, do you prefer a Republican who's a free market capitalist or a Democrat who's a big government socialist? The Republican then wins 49-36, 13 points, a 15-point turnaround. That's what the midterm

0: intervention has to be about. They need to frame that, because if that's the case, we then win with independents decisively. We gained 31 points with moderates. We pull even with Hispanic voters. We gained 12 points with blacks. We win among women. The Democrat Party needs to be portrayed as a big government socialist party. Newt Gingrich wrote a book about this a couple of years ago. This is where they were headed. And now they're there, and they're nominating these radical candidates who would forever change America, where they change our Constitution. They don't like that Donald Trump's cut taxes. They don't like that he deregulated businesses. They don't like the fact that he secured our borders. They don't like that he's made the military stronger, et cetera. They want to take that all apart and turn us into this big government socialist state.
1: Quick break, more with John McLaughlin, McLaughlin and Associates, the polling group on the other side. Then your call's coming up today. 800-941-SEAN is our number if you want to be a part of the program.
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1: You know, born on America's darkest day, 9/11/01, the Tunnel to Towers Foundation, they have been helping American heroes ever since. Heroes like U.S. Army Sergeant Mario Nelson. 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Later, Mario enlisted full-time in the Army, was deployed to Iraq. And then Mario sadly made the ultimate sacrifice. 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Sadly, Mario left behind his wife, Mecca, their daughter, Mia. 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And the Tunnel to Towers Foundation recognized the sacrifice of this family and were able, because of your generosity, to provide Mecca and Mia with a mortgage-free home. 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

0: right, our final moments with John McLaughlin of McLaughlin and Associates. 77 days till this most important midterm in our lifetime right now. Literally, the entire country is hanging in the balance here. Okay, so you've got two ways to argue and persuade people to vote for you. One is you explain how radicalized these people are. We've been doing that with Troy Jackson, El Sayed, Six Gender Tellerico, et cetera. But then it's, you know, the DSA website, it's still up there. I'm expecting them to take it down because they're going to want to hide who they really are, but praising Fidel Castro on what would have been his 100th birthday. Or this lunatic DSA person in New York saying it should be legal, and it should no longer be illegal to steal, or eliminating the Senate and the presidency and packing the courts and amnesty for illegals and abolishing borders and abolishing ICE and ending all deportations and defunding the Department of War, eliminating cash bail, abolishing prisons, abolishing police, a wealth tax, cradle to grave, womb to tomb, Green New Deal, and public ownership of corporations. I say it every day on purpose so that people will have this in their consciousness, so when they talk to their friends and their neighbors and their coworkers, they can tell them. Okay, so that is describing your opponent. To me, that should be enough, but maybe people want to know, well, is, you know, I'm paying $4 a gallon for gasoline. I don't like paying $4 a gallon for gasoline. Why do we have to go to Iran? Because Iran would have become a nuclear power, and if you think things are bad now, they would have been, you know, that much worse if they ever got a nuclear weapon. They would have held the world hostage and probably used it eventually and killed how many, God knows how many people.
1: Right. Or shut down.
0: So what's the case you would make?
1: I would say that it's, by the way, the Republicans need to play offense. When the Democrats say they're for affordability and lowering prices, well, we need to remind people that every Democrat in the House and Senate voted for the largest tax increase in history when they wanted to kill the Trump tax cuts, when they voted against no tax on tips, no tax on overtime, no Social Security tax credits, they voted against that. They wanted to raise taxes by $2,000 about on every taxpayer. And Republicans instead ought to be pushing for new tax cuts. Like the idea in our polling, indexing capital gains. Americans support that 62-16. The idea of, increasing, the exemption to sell your home, doubling it, it's 52-28. They support that. And also collapsing the tax bracket from 7 to 5, where people under 200,000 pay only 12% federal taxes. They support that 68%. Republicans need to put those up for votes. That, by the way, they should put up a vote condemning the DSA platform. The DSA platform is un-American. It's anti-capitalist. It's anti-free enterprise. It's for bigger government. They ought to put that platform in front of the House and ask them to vote. And
0: I agree. I actually agree with that. Last question, exit question. Who's going to win the midterms, House, Senate?
1: Talk to me after the midterm convention. If the Republicans play offense, they will keep the House and they will keep the Senate. If the Republicans sit back and play defense, where the Democrats have a referendum on Donald Trump who's not on the ballot, then we got a problem. Republicans need to use that midterm convention in Dallas to play offense and put the Democrats back on their heels.
0: All right. Appreciate it. John McLaughlin, thank you, sir. 800-941-SHAWN if you want to be a part of the program. Everybody needs a safety security strategy. 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Somebody wants to kill you and your family. You only have one option there, the lethal option. But that's 0.01% of the time, according to the FBI. The last year they have statistics.

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0: soybeans were mostly higher. Corn was mixed. Cattle were up. Hogs were lower. Hello, I'm Megan Grebner with your commodity market update on Brownfield. Feed wins. That's why Sign is focused on delivering higher yielding genetics faster than the competition, and why they've released more new Enlist E3 lines than any other company. Sign has yield. Soybeans were mostly higher on fund and technical buying. The market continues to monitor crop development weather. 61% of the crop was rated good to excellent. September beans were down a quarter at $12.75. November beans were up three quarters at $12.16¾. Corn was mixed on spread trade. There are concerns recent weather patterns have had an impact on the crop's overall yield potential, and the trade is monitoring those results from a private crop tour. The USDA has 60% of the crop rated good to excellent, down slightly on the week. September corn was down 1¾ at 463¼. December corn down 1½ at 488. The wheat complex was mostly lower. The trade continues to monitor ongoing issues in the Black Sea region. The market's also watching global weather concerns and U.S. harvest activity. In Chicago, September wheat was down 10¼ at 664½. December wheat was down 8 at 681¼. In Kansas City, September wheat was down 15 at 743¾. And in Minneapolis, September wheat was up 1¼ at 676¼. Live and feeder cattle were higher, waiting for direct business to develop. Box beef was sharply higher during the session. October lives were up 15 at 218.92. December lives up 80 at 219.20. September feeder cattle were up 40 at 333.35. Hogs were lower on fund and technical selling. October lean hogs down a dollar at 80.72. December lean hogs down 160 at 70.92. I'll be back with a look at closing cash numbers right after this.
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0: It was a quiet day for direct cash cattle trade activity. Bids and asking prices did not surface. It looks like significant trade volume is going to hold out until the back half of the week, especially with Friday's cattle on feed report, which comes out at 3 Eastern, 2 Central. Box beef closed sharply higher and higher with solid demand for moderate offerings. Choice up $11.58 at $391.15. Select was $203 higher at $366.29. Estimated cattle slaughter was

0: $100,000 head. Cash Hogs closed higher with a big negotiated run. Barrows and gilts at the National Daily Direct were up 90 cents with a weighted average of 93.52. Both the Iowa Minnesota and the Western Corn Belt were 91 cents higher with weighted averages of 93.34. Pork values finished the day higher, up 37 cents at 99.12. Ribs were sharply higher, and estimated hog slaughter was 476,000 head. I'm Megan Grebner.
1: Mainly cloudy tonight with a slight chance for storms. Lows of a low around 58. Winds out of the northwest around 5 miles per hour. High temperatures reach up to 78 tomorrow. Partly cloudy skies with fog at times early. Lows around 57 tomorrow night. Mainly clear skies. Temps near average Thursday and Friday with highs in the upper 70s to the low 80s. Storms possible both days. That's the weatherology forecast for AM 1300 KGLO. Right now, it's 81 degrees.
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4: 41 Sean, our number. 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You know, for young kids, teenagers, aging parents that struggle with complicated tech, you know what? In a lot of cases, smartphones can be a liability, especially if there's an emergency of any kind. 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One push of a button, you can talk to, you know, grandma on the West Coast, you're on the East Coast. 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Now, when Democrats realize, and this is maybe one of the bigger indicators, Andy Beshear, the governor of Kentucky, has been trying to sell himself as a moderate. But Andy Beshear also sees what's happening to his party. So on the one hand, he speaks out of both sides of his mouth. He says socialism is a failed experiment. So let's play that one first.
5: 58% of Democrats have a positive view of socialism, and just 32% have a positive view of capitalism. What do you make of that?
6: What I make of it is that people are struggling. Now, I believe socialism is a failed experiment, but I do believe that we need to get results for the American people.
4: Okay, so he sounds reasonable. Sounds like he wants to run as the moderate that he tries to portray himself as. Then, out of the other side of his mouth, in the next breath, he embraces the rise of all these socialist candidates because he wants their votes and he wants to be president and he wants power and he'll do and say anything to get it. It's time for big ideas, which these candidates are now throwing out. Oh, okay. Well, so what is it, Andy? Just a typical loser politician that speaks out of both sides of his face. Listen.
6: I think what Democratic voters want is a country that works for them. Now, right now, they're working hard, they're playing by the rules, but they're not getting ahead. The average age of first-time homeownership is 40 years old. They can't take their kids on the same vacation that they went on. And they see a federal government with President Trump that is as corrupt as any we've ever seen, enriching themselves at the expense of everyone else. So I think what voters want is fix the economy, which means bring down prices, end the war in Iran, invest in housing. And they want this government fixed, too. So I believe it's time for big ideas, which many of these candidates are throwing out.
4: I mean, it's just so transparent. I hope people can get this before it's too late. I hope you're understanding the severity of what we're facing here in 77 days. All right, to our busy phones, God bless Texas. Eric in Texas. Eric, how are you? Glad you called.
7: I'm doing great, Sean. Thanks for taking my call.
4: Thank you. What's happening?
7: Hey, so I was just calling to talk about the DSA, and I 100% don't believe that it's a fringe piece of the Democrat Party anymore. It may have started off like that, but as of right now, it's literally the Frankenstein monster that is going to kill the Frankenstein that created it, which is the establishment. And you can see it with these 40-something elections that you keep citing that they have taken over and won. And that's their-
4: well, that's 40 this year. Since 2019, they've elected 250.
7: Yeah.
4: So, I mean, they're already out there. It's just getting worse.
7: Insane. It's absolutely insane, Sean. And my point is that's who they are now. Like the Chuck Schumers and the Nancy Pelosi's, they have literally created the monster that is going to kill their party. And unfortunately for them, the rest of America as a whole is not there yet. Like, the big cities, like I'm in Austin right now, the big city like Austin, like, yeah, they love that stuff. They lap it up. But right outside of Austin, you know, the Buttas, the New Braunfels, the San Antonios, well, maybe not San Antonios, but those cities, they're not ready for it. And I think that's going to be the downfall when it comes to the actual big elections. But I think they're going to keep pulling off these little ones in these dark blue cities, Sean. And it's scary.
4: I think they are, and I think that the key is, you know, and this is why the midterms are so important. Honestly, I wouldn't be as optimistic about our chances in the midterms if they weren't so crazy, and there weren't so many of them, and there aren't so many extreme examples to share with you on any given day. So, you know, we'll see how this plays out. I'm just saying, take this seriously. This is not a game. You know, the Mamdanis, the AOCs, the Grandpa Bernies, the Pocahontases. Then you've got, you know, Troy Jackson in Maine. Then you've got El Sayed in Michigan. Then you've got Six Gender Tellerico and a bunch of other candidates that, you know, if we're not paying attention, they will win. And if they win, they want to literally, you know, everything that they're saying they want to do, they will try to do. And they will bring this country to a screeching halt in terms of any future prosperity, growth, and we will be living through a never-ending, nonstop impeachment, investigation, impeachment, and nobody's going to be working for you, the American people. Eric, appreciate it. Let's stay in Texas and say hi to Doc. Is that it? Doc, you're on the Sean Hannity Show.
8: Thanks, Sean. Just to comment on the socialists and the scary times we are in, is the fact that the perception of the useful idiots are that a few trillionaires are going to give everybody else everything for free. And I loved your interview with the 100,000, what taxes you would pay. And you obviously you're never going to get a straight answer to this or what I'm going to ask also. Why don't we include the very, very rich athletes, movie stars, rock stars, and ask, you know, what are their taxes going to be? Are they exempt because they're prime supporters of the socialist movement? So is it really fair for them to make this kind of money when it should be distributed amongst the masses? So just expanding on your $100,000 question in terms of what about the very rich people that shoot basketballs, pretend to be somebody else on a movie screen, catching footballs. I'm not advocating that. I think that they deserve it to an extent. But should they be included in tax the rich?
4: They already are. You know, I know, for example, you have two friends of mine that were New York athletes for

a period of time in their careers, one in baseball, Mark Teixeira, and one in football, Jay Feely. And, you know, I got to know both these guys. And they're both now running. Jay Feely's running out in Arizona, and Mark Teixeira is running in Chip Roy's old district. He won the primary there. And especially in the case of Jay Feely, it's a toss-up seat. It's literally, you know, can go either way, and that's in Arizona. And he's such a great guy, and he played for the Arizona Cardinals. And just like, you know, I know that Mark played for the Texas Rangers. He's more known for playing for the Yankees because they won the World Series one year when he was playing there. And I'm just telling you that these guys are giving up a lot. And when they were athletes, they got taxed every time. Like if Mark Teixeira is playing for the Texas Rangers, goes up to play a game against the Yankees, he would get taxed in New York for that day. Or if they play any team, any state that has a state income tax, they got taxed for a day. I mean, could you imagine that? Just to play one game of baseball, they want to tax you for the day. It's called a jock tax. There's no amount of ways that these people won't figure out to pick your pocket and take your money. The reason some people, now I've gotten answers from others, don't want to answer the questions about, well, out of every dollar somebody makes up and they make 100 grand a year, should they be able to keep? They don't want to answer it because the number's through the roof. And then if you get to 500,000, then they want to take more out of every dollar. You know, I've had people answer 95 cents out of every dollar for somebody that's a billionaire. No, the problem with that thinking is, I don't know, I've never looked at other people that have things with a jealous eye thinking, well, I should have some of that. That's my money. No, it goes back to my earlier life where, you know, I spent 10 years working in restaurants and 10 years in construction. You know, I never got hired by poor people. I never got tipped by poor people. So I don't understand where this resentment comes. Poor people don't go to expensive restaurants. Poor people don't hire somebody to work on their house because they can't afford it. And it's just mind-numbing to me that people think they have a right to empower a group of people, steal their money, and give it to them because that's what they want. That ends up in more poverty. Here's another little secret that people don't know. You see people that are wealthy leaving California in droves. Mark Zuckerberg, he's now in my free state of Florida. Two of the co-founders of Google, now in my free state of Florida. Elon Musk now lives in the state of Texas. And the reason is very simple. They're not stupid. They didn't get wealthy being stupid. They got wealthy by being smart and working hard. And they're not just going to give their money away to a bunch of politicians that are greedy and want to confiscate it and earn power using their money. Because that's what the scheme is. That's why, you know, everyone puts their faith, hope, and trust in government. I'm like, why? How are your government schools doing in these blue cities and states? Now, government schools are failing spectacularly. How did Obamacare promises work out? None of them were kept. You know, what about the lockbox for Social Security? There's so many examples of government failure, and yet people, now want the government to provide babysitting services for date night for couples and child care and daycare and guaranteed government jobs and guaranteed government salaries and guaranteed government healthy food and guaranteed government health care and guaranteed government, you know, death benefits. I don't know, maybe guaranteed government, you know, plots so you when you die, they'll stick you in a government plot. It takes away all incentive for people to do anything with their lives and find whatever talent God gave them and work hard. You know, the worst thing in life, and this is what is missing in this equation, is to not have a purpose in your life. The worst thing that I could think of would be, I don't have to work. I mean, the government's going to take care of me. Okay, you believe that lie because they never fulfill their promises anyway. You end up more poor than when you started. And, you know, then they have all the power. Now it's a matter of how much freedom you gave up in the name of false security. You know, but you're not incentivized any longer to live your life. Stress is not a bad thing in life. People view stress as a bad, bad thing. It's not. Stress causes you to dig deeper and get better. And, you know, to take an idea and build off that idea and turn it into a product or a service that people want, need, and desire, that is very hard to do.

0: You can't force people to buy whatever it is you created. You can't force people to use your services. You've got to earn it. Just like I know every day I've got to come on this program prepared to do my show with news and information that I know you're not going to get from the legacy media mob. I have to earn your trust every day. I have to earn your trust to watch me on TV at night and watch my new podcast with Sammy the Bull, who, by the way, admits to being involved in 19 murders, including pulling the trigger himself. Pretty fascinating story. But anyway, I hope that's helpful, Doc. But we've got a lot to do between now and Election Day. I'll tell you that. Let's go.
1: Brashear is the comment. How come when a teenager's young and dumb makes a stupid comment on Facebook and it's held against them and they're canceled, but a politician can change your mind and say, well, I didn't really mean it that way. Or on the other hand, I changed my mind and I don't think that way anymore. It just doesn't seem like it's fair in life.
0: Oh, never mind. You know, never mind what I just said before. Listen to what I'm saying now. It's everything we hate about politicians caught up in that one, those two statements. Thanks, Doc. James, Atlanta. James, we got about 90 seconds. You're up.
2: Hey, Sean. Well, I was just calling because I'm kind of surprised that Chuck Schumer, your old establishment, and Nancy Pelosi, and the people that's from the Clinton Democrats, why they not speaking out more? And about, because I think a good thing you're doing a great job in talking about what can happen by having these radical Democrats in charge. But I like to see a lot of people like yourself, different in your profession, talk more and more about breaking down what do those policies will do to America. For example, the immigration policy. For them to have open borders, people coming in this country, you think that Taliban under Biden was large. You think about if you take away all law enforcement for the borders, they coming in and people coming in from North Korea, China, and Russia, just invading this country. And then being able to vote, too, in our system to pick our leadership. That is crazy. Do away with the Senate. Are you talking about checks and balance to power, the power of the president? And they talking about doing away with the president. What are we going to have, like an Ayatollah to be the person that represents the country?
0: I am telling you, you are giving this country away. You have it captured perfectly, James. James, call back again. We love having you on the program. Appreciate it. 800-941-SHAWN is our number.
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0: Don't miss the annual Murder Mystery, August 28th, 29th, and 30th at the Historic Park Inn Hotel. 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
2: 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ADM's Corey Hartbeck.
3: The conversations that I expect to have are just more at like the human level, the person level. Sometimes on the phone calls, it's just like, it can be very transactional. It's like, hey, what's the price? Sell me X bushels. But to get a chance to meet people, you know, if their spouse is along, if they got kids along, I kind of love meeting the whole farm operation.
2: ADM will be set up at booth 1126, and Hartbeck says there will be opportunities to gain valuable information.
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5: After picking up their first win over Atlanta since 2019, the Twins set their sights on trying to take a series from the Braves for the first time in 10 years. Hello, everyone, and welcome to the Menards pregame lineup card. I'm Mark Chenowski. By snapping their 11-game losing skid versus Atlanta last night, the Twins are sitting at 61-65, third place in the Central, 5 games behind the division-leading White Sox, just a half game back of a 3-team logjam for the third and final wildcard spot in the AL. Zebby Matthews gets the ball tonight, trying to make it a perfect 3-for-3 here in August. He picked up the win last Wednesday versus Baltimore, 4 runs on 6 hits in 5 innings. Matthews, who has been dealing with an issue with his right foot, which we're going to hear about later on in the show, is 6-8 with a 5.34 ERA on the year, and this is going to be his first time facing Atlanta. Now, for the second straight night, the Twins will face a guy who used to pitch for them. This time is Tyler Mahle. The Twins picked up Mahle at the deadline in 2022 from Cincinnati. The righty combined to only make 9 starts for the club over the course of 22 and 23. Mahle was on the move again at the deadline this season as Atlanta acquired him from San Francisco. He is 4-9 with a 4.64 ERA on the season overall, but he is 1-0 and has allowed just 1 run in 12 innings with 16 strikeouts and 2 walks across 2 starts for Atlanta. Mahle 2-1 in his career versus the Twins. He split a pair of starts last year while with Texas. Twins had some success against a former mate last night. Let's rewind to the series opener. The threat of rain delayed the first pitch by 51 minutes. When the game got going, the Twins pounced on Martin Perez. Luke Keyshaw leadoff double. Byron Buxton and Ryan Jeffers walked. Bases loaded with no outs. Josh Bell blooped one down the right field line. 2 runs scored on the ground rule double. Royce Lewis singled home Jeffers, and then Cody Clemens tacked on.
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